0: baptisms. We've looked at seven judgments. We've looked at different crowns in the Bible. We've looked at the Jew, the Gentile, and the church. We've looked at basically the difference between the kingdom of God and the kingdom of heaven. We've looked at a lot of different divisions in the Word of God. And so today we're going to look or begin to look at the subject of seven resurrections in the Bible. Now the truth is there are many different resurrections in the Bible, but we're going to look particularly at seven resurrections. We'll start our study in John chapter 5, beginning in verse 24, where Jesus Christ said, "Verily, verily, I say unto you, he that heareth my word and believeth on him that sent me hath everlasting life, and shall not come into condemnation, but is passed from death unto life. Verily, verily, I say unto you, the hour is coming, and now is, when the dead shall hear the voice of the Son of God, and they that hear shall live." Isn't that a beautiful thought? The Bible says that the dead will hear the voice of the Son of God. It goes on to say in verse 26, "For as the Father hath life in himself, so hath he given to the Son to have life in himself, and hath given him authority to execute judgment also, because he is the Son of Man. Marvel not at this." Now listen to what Jesus Christ says in John chapter 5, verse 28 and 29. "Marvel not at this, for the hour is coming, in the which all that are in the graves shall hear his voice, and shall come forth, they that have done good, unto the resurrection of life, and they that have done evil, unto the resurrection of damnation." And because of this passage and people refusing to study as they ought to and not rightly dividing the Word of God, they take this passage and teach a general resurrection. In other words, the general idea that many promote is that one of these days the Lord's going to come back and everybody that's saved is going to heaven and everybody that's not saved is going to go to a terrible place called hell. Well, the truth of the matter is, if you're saved, you're going to spend eternity with God, and without being saved, you'll spend eternity in a terrible place called hell. But in this passage in John chapter 5, do not assume because it says that everyone is going to be raised to resurrection of life or a resurrection of damnation, that all of that happens at one time. That is not what the passage teaches. And that is the reason that we need to rightly divide the Word of God, and that's the reason I'm going to look with you over the next several days at the subject of different resurrections in the Bible. You need to know so that you can rightly divide the Word of God, so that you can better understand the Bible as a whole, and so that you will not cause one passage in the Bible to contradict another passage. You must rightly divide the Word of God. You need to understand that there are different baptisms in the Bible. There are different judgments in the Bible. There are different kingdoms in the Bible. There are different crowns in the Bible, etc., etc. And so there are different resurrections, and if you do not see the distinction of these resurrections, you will have a tendency to make one resurrection equal to another or the same as another when it really is not. So the goal here is to look at different resurrections in the Bible. And again, remember, the goal is to help you understand the Word of God. So let's go to Genesis chapter 5, Genesis chapter 5. And before we get to the seven specific resurrections in the Word of God, let's just be mindful of the fact that there are many different resurrections in the Word of God. Now, my intention is to get to seven key resurrections, if you will. But let's just be honest enough to look at the Word of God and realize that there are many different resurrections in the Word of God. For example, in Genesis chapter 5, Genesis chapter 5, verse 24, the Bible says, "And Enoch," I often say Enoch, "walked with God, and he was not, for God took him." The Bible says Enoch walked with God, and he was not, because God took him. Let's see what the New Testament says about this story. In Hebrews chapter 11, verse 5, it says, "By faith Enoch was translated." That's a great New Testament word. We often use the word rapture or the word resurrection, but here the word is translation. "Enoch was translated that he should not see death, and was not found, because God had translated him. For before his translation, he had this testimony, that he pleased God." And so the Bible tells us that there's a man in Genesis 5 named Enoch who walked with God, and as he walked with God, God took him before he died. He never died physically. God translated him. He was pleasing to God. And notice it says he was not found. Obviously, if he was not found, the implication is that somebody looked for him. You see, Enoch is a type of the Christian who's alive when Jesus comes back. When Jesus comes back, those who are alive on the earth will be translated. They will never face death. Now, the Bible says in Hebrews chapter 9, verse 27, it is appointed unto men once to die, but after this, the judgment, guess what? Enoch missed his appointment with death. Don't read Hebrews 9, 27 as if there are no exceptions to the rule. I'm going to show you several exceptions. The general truth is that all of us are going to die. All of us are going to be buried. All of us are going to the grave. That's the general truth of the Word of God. Everybody's going to die. The exception is a man named Enoch. The exception will be a man named Elijah that we'll talk about in just a moment. And of course, the saints who are alive when Jesus comes back will not have to go to the grave. So Enoch is a picture of the Christian who's saved and is alive when Jesus comes back and is translated without facing death. So Enoch is translated. He's resurrected. He goes to heaven without dying. Let's get another example. Elijah in 2 Kings chapter 2. You're familiar with these stories. We just have a tendency to forget them sometime when we get caught up in cliches where somebody says, well, the simple fact of the matter is there's going to be a general resurrection and everybody's either going to be going to heaven or going to hell. And that sounds good, but it's just not what the Bible teaches. Now here in 2 Kings chapter 2, verse 11, 2 Kings chapter 2, verse 11, we get another resurrection. You know the story of Elijah and Elisha walking together. And the Bible says in 2 Kings chapter 2, verse 11, and it came to pass as they still went on and talked, that behold, there appeared a chariot of fire. Now, folks, I'm a Bible believer. I believe what the Bible says. You know what I believe happened right here? I believe a chariot of fire appeared. I believe there was a chariot that was made out of fire. It was a fiery chariot, a chariot of fire. And I believe this, horses of fire. Now, you can imagine what you want to. You can believe what you want to. When I read my Bible, if it says there's a chariot of fire, I believe there was a chariot of fire. Horses of fire, by the way, there are horses in heaven. There are eternal horses in heaven. There are horses in heaven that are going to come out of heaven, and you can read about them in the book of Revelation. And so here, evidently, these horses of fire brings down a chariot of fire. And the Bible says, and parted them both asunder. That's Elijah and Elisha are parted. And Elijah went up by a whirlwind into heaven. And Elisha saw it, the Bible says. So a chariot comes down with horses, which come down, and they get Elijah and take him to heaven. Elijah is another example of someone who's resurrected without dying. And so here's two examples, two resurrections in the Word of God, Genesis chapter 5, 2 Kings chapter 2. I'm just reminding you of some resurrections in the Word of God in order to get to the subject of seven resurrections. For example, what about Lazarus in John chapter 11? Now here's a unique situation. Here's a man that evidently died twice. Think about it. He died, he was buried, he was put in a tomb, he was wrapped in the burial cloth, and Jesus showed up and said, Lazarus, come forth. And he came up out of the tomb. He came out of that grave, and the Lord resurrected him in John chapter 11. Well, think about that. He's going to die again. He's another exception to Hebrews 9, 27, which says, it is appointed unto men once to die. Well, in Lazarus' case, twice to die. What an interesting story in the Word of God. Now, we're not talking about Enoch and Elijah and Lazarus, so I'm not going to dwell on those three. Certainly, those would be good studies in and of themselves. I'm simply, right now, showing you resurrections in the Bible in order to discuss seven key resurrections here in our next few studies. Remember the widow's son that Elijah raised in 1 Kings chapter 17. There's another resurrection in the Word of God. And, of course, the Shunammite son in 2 Kings chapter 4, who Elisha raised. And then we've got a real interesting story in 2 Kings chapter 13. Look at this story about Elisha and the man who was dead and touched Elisha's bones. I think one of the most unique and amazingly a unique story that the Bible really doesn't give a lot of detail about, and yet it just sort of almost as a matter of fact tells the story. Look at 2 Kings chapter 13. And in verse 21, the Bible says, and it came to pass as they were burying a man, that behold, they spied a band of men, and they cast the man into the sepulcher of Elisha. So they're getting ready to bury a man, and they see a band of men coming, and so they quickly thrust this dead body into the sepulcher of Elisha. And listen to what the Word of God says. And when the man was let down and touched the bones of Elisha, he revived and stood up on his feet. Here's a dead man that when he touches the bones of Elisha, who had already been buried, this man comes to life. Well, there's another resurrection in the Word of God. Well, how about Acts chapter 9? A lady named Tabitha. Remember that story? I believe her other name was Dorcas. In Acts chapter 9, Tabitha is resurrected. How about Acts chapter 20? Let's look at that one just real quickly. Acts chapter 20. You know the story of Eutychus. A lot of people make fun of Eutychus for falling asleep in church. Listen to what the Bible says in Acts chapter 20, verse 9. And there sat in a window a certain young man named Eutychus, being fallen into a deep sleep. Why? Because the next phrase says, and as Paul was long preaching. Well, Paul preached a long time, Eutychus fell asleep, and the Bible says he sunk down with sleep and fell down from the third loft and was taken up dead. Well, here's a man that fell asleep in church and died. Well, the Bible says in verse 10, and Paul went down and fell on him and embracing him said, trouble not yourselves, for his life is in him. When he therefore was come up again and had broken bread and eaten and talked a long while, even till break of day, so he departed. And they brought the young man alive and were not a little comforted. I love the way the Word of God puts that. They were not a little comforted means they were a whole lot comforted. They were comforted a great deal because a man falls asleep, he falls, he dies. Paul grabs him, embraces him, he's alive again, and he's eating and fellowshipping and talking, and they were not a little comforted. This young man was alive. He was resurrected. He was dead and alive. So here we have Enoch and Elijah and Lazarus, the widow's son, the Shunammite's son, the man who touched Elisha's bones. We're not given his name. We have Tabitha in Acts 9, Eutychus here in Acts chapter 20. Now, you also know about Jesus raising the widow's son in Luke chapter 7, and then Jairus' daughter that Jesus raised in Matthew chapter 9. So I'm just giving you a few of the resurrections in the Word of God, and there's a handful of them, in order to get to the key resurrections we want to talk about, and we'll begin with 1 Corinthians chapter 15. Now let's begin looking at seven key resurrections in the Word of God. And of course, the first one is the resurrection of the Lord Jesus Christ. The Bible says in 1 Corinthians chapter 15, verse 20, but now is Christ risen from the dead and become the first fruits of them that slept. Jesus Christ rose from the dead. He is the first fruits of them that slept. We'll talk about this in our next study, but if you don't believe in the resurrection of Jesus Christ, then simply stated, you're in a heap of trouble. The Bible says in 1 Corinthians 15 that the gospel is that Jesus Christ died for our sins according to the Scriptures, that He was buried, and that He rose again the third day according to the Scriptures. The resurrection of Jesus Christ is what makes Christianity valid. It's what makes Christianity unique from all other religions, if you want to call it a religion, and it's the resurrection of Jesus Christ that makes it so.
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0: 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And now, here's our Creation Moments host, Ian Taylor.
1: Four or five centuries ago, people thought that small animals simply froze solid in the winter, and in the spring, they thawed out and resumed life. Well, these ideas were later thought of as foolish fiction of a previous ignorant age. Today, science has a growing list of creatures that do indeed freeze in the winter and thaw and resume life in the spring. Scientists recently added three species of tree frogs to that list. As the cool fall winter sets in, these northern tree frogs usually burrow beneath the forest's leaf litter. However, if there is little snow, the frogs have no protection from freezing. Scientists assumed that the frogs' bodies manufacture antifreeze, as do some insects and polar fish. And when scientists collected some tree frogs for a laboratory study in the late fall and winter, they received a surprise. Up to 35% of the frogs' body fluids froze when the frogs were cooled to several degrees below freezing. When thawed, the frogs returned to normal activities. Scientists discovered that the frogs' bodies produced glycerol. This alcohol does act as an antifreeze, but what is more important, it prevents ice crystals from forming in such a way that destroys cells. The created world around us is full of surprises. Because God is God, His unlimited wisdom and power allow Him to create anything in any way that He likes. Because God is Creator, science cannot guess how nature might work. It must investigate to learn the surprising designs God has built into His creation.
0: 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And join us again for another Creation Moment, proclaiming evidence of God's truth.

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1: If you've ever lost someone you loved, you understand the grief that consumed me when my wife died. Friends tried to console me. They called or brought food, and they tried to reason with me. They meant well, but I couldn't climb out of my pit of despair. My wife, Mary, had loved the Lord, no doubt even prayed for me. So I hated God all the more for having taken her away from me. In time, our house seemed too big and empty, so I sold it and moved to a hotel. Friends suggested I travel, and I did for a while, but everywhere I went, I found lonely, hurting people who mirrored my own sorrow with troubles of their own. I was suffocating in self-pity. I transferred to an office in Chicago, but my loneliness followed me. Walking down State Street one night, a doorman invited me into Pacific Garden Mission, where he gave his testimony to the evening crowd, telling how Jesus Christ had turned his life around. I was intrigued, enough that I remained after the service. A counselor showed me how selfish I was, and foolish, to not let God into my heart and life. He showed me in Scripture how Christ had died to purchase my forgiveness and give me peace. I prayed with him, asking God's forgiveness. When I invited Jesus into my life, I felt a big heavy load being lifted from me. I became a new creature in Christ. I'm Albert Nielsen. If the Son therefore shall make you free, you shall be free indeed.
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0: Did you know God is everywhere? God tells us He is eternal and inhabits or dwells in eternity. Now, I don't understand it all, but I do know God is everywhere at one time. Now, this is wonderful because you can pray anytime. I mean, you can talk to God all the time. This means you're never alone. God is everywhere or omnipresent. You see, I serve a great God, and He's everywhere at once.
1: And then sometimes we just want the truth. Just tell me the truth. And we want to be mean and hateful and just say, well, I'm telling you, hell is real and judgment is real. And good, I'd like to know about it. But where's the grace?
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1: This is Pastor Clarence Sexton from the Temple Baptist Church and Crown College in Knoxville, Tennessee. And as this broadcast goes out, from the book of 1 John, we have passed from death unto life. And I want you to have the book. I'll tell you more about it at the end of the broadcast.

take another look. May God help us. May God help us. Not only have we have the victory, we can know the truth. In John 14, 1 to 6, of course, the Bible says, "Let not your heart be troubled. You believe in God, believe also in me. In my Father's house are many mansions. If it were not so, I would have told you, I go to prepare a place for you. And if I go and prepare a place for you, I will come again and receive you unto myself, that where I am there you may be also. And whether I go, you know, and the way you know." And Thomas said unto him, "Lord, we know not whether thou goest. How can we know the way?" Jesus said unto him, "I am the way, the truth, and the life. No man cometh unto the Father but by me." The way, the truth, the life. Think about it. No man cometh unto the Father but by me. Now, a little later we're going to deal with the true God. But remember, when we get eternal life, we get the eternal one. Eternal life is the life of the eternal one living in us. I want you to try to remember that. Eternal life is the life of the eternal one. You say to somebody, you have eternal life, you have the life of the eternal one. You'll find that in John chapter 17, early on. Truth is not in a philosophical system. Truth is in the person of Jesus Christ. Remember this, Jesus is the full and final revelation of God to us. The Jesus of the Mormons and the Jehovah's Witnesses is not the Jesus of the Bible. The Jesus of the Christian Science is not the Jesus of the Bible. The Lord Jesus is the full and final revelation of God to us. He is the truth. The Lord Jesus is coexistent, co-equal, eternally existent with God the Father and God the Holy Spirit. Of course, men have their philosophies and systems that are man-centered and not Christ-centered, but truth is not in some system of philosophy. It is in the person of Jesus Christ. God's Word clearly states in 2 Timothy 3:7 that when you reject the Christ of the Bible, you will be ever learning and never able to come to the knowledge of the truth. Think about people out there professing themselves to be wise, they've become fools. Why have they become fools? Because of their rejection of Christ. Intellectually, they may be admired by many, but they're fools because they've rejected the Lord Jesus Christ. We may admire the work ethic of someone striving diligently to accomplish academic achievement, or if that person rejects Christ, the Bible, no matter how many degrees he may have, he will be ever learning and never able to come to the knowledge of the truth. Let us thank God that the Spirit of truth indwells every one of God's children. We're not left here without a guide. God guides us in the truth by His Spirit. He illumines us by His Spirit to know His Word. And we can recognize error and follow our Savior in the path of truth. This is a time to preach and teach the truth with compassion, authority, and clarity, because our world has been invaded by the spirit of error. I want you to turn to John chapter 16 just for a moment. I'd like to give maybe a biblical illustration to illustrate this. Remember when the prophet dealt with Naaman the leper?

0: And Naaman went 7 times into the water and came up clean. Not only was he healed of his leprosy, he came to know the true and living God is his God. And then immediately, and for sake of time, I'll just sort of rehearse the story. Immediately, Naaman said, I got a problem now. I got a problem. When I go back and the king wants me to go worship the wrong God, the God who is not really a God, I'm supposed to bow before I go in. And I know in my heart I'm not supposed to bow now to that God because he's not the true God. I want you to try to remember the response the prophet gave to him. It wasn't some long, lengthy thing. But in summary, it was like this. You go, and God is with you. And God will show you what to do. You see, we have this idea about, for instance, discipleship. That we really don't want to make these people the Lord's disciples. We want to make them our disciples. Now listen to me. And so we become their instructor. Not guiding them to God, but guiding them to us. Now, there's discipleship training that should be given, but it's not a follow me. It's following him. And we want to make a follow-up program out of it, but it's following the Lord Jesus Christ. You see, when this truly encompasses our thought life, we understand we cannot teach these people everything. But we can give them the basics, the ABCs, and they can begin to follow God, and the Lord God will begin to speak to them. By the way, isn't that the journey you made? Isn't that the journey you made? And so our goal is not to make these people disciples of us. These people are to become true followers of the Lord Jesus Christ.
1: Amen.
0: And I want to read just one verse here, John chapter 16, and this glorious passage, 14, 15, 16, concerning the teaching of the Holy Spirit. And the Lord gives this verse 13 of John 16. Howbeit, when he, the Spirit of truth, is come, he will guide you into all truth. For he will not speak of himself, but whatsoever he shall hear, that shall he speak. And he will show you things to come. By the way, he's also going to bring to our remembrance. The Holy Spirit is going to bring the scriptures again. He'll bring to our remembrance the things we've been taught. There is a living person. He is the living God who lives in us. And he is forgotten. How is it that we begin to labor as if God's Spirit doesn't exist and everything depends on us? What a terrible, tragic mistake we've made. God will guide them just as he guides us. And may the Lord help us. We can recognize error and follow our Savior in the path of truth. This is a time to preach and teach the truth with compassion, authority, and clarity. Because our world has been invaded by the spirit of error. You wonder sometimes, you know, what are these poor people going to do? They're going to trust the Lord. They've got God's Word, which liveth and abideth forever, and they have the indwelling Holy Spirit who will never leave them or forsake them. Then we come to the identification God requires. The Lord says, now this is what I'm requiring. This is my trial. This is my test. And you know, I think the kind of things we're dealing with today are things that especially missionaries need. Missionaries need. And we need to understand that America is becoming more and more like a foreign mission field. It is the largest English-speaking mission field in the world because of unchurched people in America. There's an estimated 170 million unchurched people in America. That's 3 times the size of the entire country of England. Just unchurched people in America. And our job is out there to do, isn't it? And may God help us. But the identification God requires is amazingly simple. And I like it that way, don't you? It's amazingly simple. Beloved, believe not every spirit, but try the spirits where they are of God. People enjoy talking about spirituality. I heard a lady being interviewed who was one of these celebrities and said, I don't want my wedding service to be religious, but I want it to be spiritual. Now, what does she mean by that? What does she mean by that? She really didn't want the truth, but she had found something in the spirit world that accommodated her. I'll say more about it in just a moment. True believers must stop talking about spiritual things and start identifying biblical and Christian things. I wish you'd make a note somewhere that we should speak biblically, talk about biblical things. I believe it's even more dangerous today to talk about spiritual things. We should give a clearer identity and talk about biblical things. We're people of the book. Now, that seems like just a tiny little statement that Brother Sexton just made, but I think it's all-encompassing for our ministry. And I'm going to tell you why. Now, I'm sorry to say this to you, but I'm a human being just like you. There is a reproach that we know we will bear in this world by closely identifying with the Bible. It is the same reproach that's given to the name of Jesus in its proper sense, as He is the only Savior. And we know that we're going to be considered narrow-minded and by some bigoted. And I'll repeat this, but we have to decide whether we're going to love the praise of this world more than the approval of Jesus Christ. And we need to be biblical people, people of the book. God help us to be willing to have that identity. And not just talk about spiritual things and spirituality, but to talk about biblical things. This is biblical. This is what the Bible teaches. This is the Word of God which liveth and abideth forever. May the Lord help us. There are spiritual things that are not Christian. I want you to write that somewhere down on your blank sheet of paper. There are spiritual things that are not Christian. Agreed? Because the spirit of error. 1 John chapter 4, verse 2. Beloved, believe not every spirit, but try the spirits whether they are of God, because many false prophets are gone out into the world. Just how many false prophets there are, we do not know. But we know that we seem to be overrun with them. Many of them have been trained in what would be identified as legitimate schools and seminaries, but have gone out as false prophets teaching something other than God's Word. Remember, the nearest thing to the truth, but still error, is the most dangerous error. Now, what's essential? 1 John 4:2. Hereby know ye the Spirit of God. Well, I want to know, what is this hereby know ye the Spirit of God? Hereby know ye the Spirit of God. Every spirit that confesseth that Jesus Christ is come in the flesh. Isn't this amazingly simple? The writer declares that if they confess that Jesus Christ, name and title here, is come in the flesh, then they are of God. This is referring to the incarnation of Christ, His virgin birth, incarnate, being robed in flesh. I want you to notice the word come in this verse, the word come. The Lord Jesus Christ did not begin at Bethlehem. He had no beginning, He has no ending. He came to this earth and became a man without ceasing to be God. He was robed in flesh. He had a real body in which to go to the cross to bleed and die for our sins. He had a real body. John was declaring and dealing with these Gnostics in his day, and so he's declaring those who believed in a philosophy that Christ only seemed to be a man were wrong. The Lord Jesus was just as much man as if He had never been God, just as much God as if He had never been man. He was the God-man who became man without ceasing to be God. You may order the full-length book, We've Passed from Death Unto Life, from Crown Christian Publications by calling us toll-free, 1-877-AT-CROWN, 1-877-AT-CROWN, or find us on the web at faithforthefamily.com. And beloved, we have Bible classes. We have Bible classes with people teaching during the week, teaching on the Lord's Day. There's a full teacher's guide, full-length book, and study guide in all these series. Get a hold of it. Let it get a hold of you. And now may the Lord bless you as you listen to our choir singing, Look Unto Jesus.

0: Heaven or hell? Where are you going to spend eternity? Do you know for sure? The truth is in the Bible, God's holy word, and the Bible makes it clear that we can know for sure where we are going. There are four things you need to know in order to have the hope, a sure expectation, that heaven will be your home. Number one, the Bible teaches us that we are all sinners. In the book of Romans chapter 3, verse 10, the Bible tells us, "There is none righteous, no, not one." It continues to tell us in verse 23, "For all have sinned and come short of the glory of God." The truth is, we are all sinners, every man, woman, and child, because we are all the children of Adam and Eve, the first man and woman God created. God placed them in a perfect place, the Garden of Eden, and allowed them to eat of all of the trees in that garden, except for one. He warned them that if they sinned, disobeying him, and ate that fruit, the penalty would be death. The Bible tells us that they did eat the forbidden fruit and became sinners. You and I are the children of Adam and Eve, and their sinfulness is passed down to us. The reason you and I sin is because we are born with a sin nature. It is just natural for us to sin. Nobody has to teach us how to sin. It comes naturally. In fact, it is just as normal for us to sin as it is normal for a mango tree to grow mangoes. The problem is, and the second thing you need to know is, there is a penalty for sin. It is death. Romans chapter 6, verse 23 says, "For the wages of sin is death." The only way that sin can be paid for, according to the Bible, is death. It takes the shedding of blood, an acceptable sacrifice, in order for our sin debt to be paid. If our sin is not paid for, we will spend eternity tormented in the lake of fire, separated from God. There is no escaping it. No man can save himself from death and hell, because all men are sinners. Our only hope is that someone could save us. And that leads me to the third thing you need to know. Jesus paid for your sin already. Do you know who Jesus is? He is God, come in the flesh, born of a virgin. His mother's name was Mary. But the most important thing about Jesus is who his father is. His father is God, not a man. If Jesus was a son of Adam, like you and me, he would be a sinner like you and me. But because his father is God, he is perfect, holy, and without sin. Yet, he died, the penalty for sin, on the cross. He shed his precious blood, not to pay for his own sin. He didn't have any sin to pay for. He was making the full payment for our sin, my sin, your sin. He died, was placed in a grave, and after 3 days he arose from the dead, and because he lives, he can give to us eternal life. His death paid the full price for anyone who will receive it. The fourth thing you need to know is you can be saved if you will believe that what Jesus did for you is the only thing that can save you. His payment alone, plus nothing, minus nothing, is the only payment God accepts for your sin. He loves you. He gave his life so that you can live forever instead of spending eternity in hell. Again, Romans chapter 6, verse 23 says, "For the wages of sin is death, but the gift of God is eternal life through Jesus Christ, our Lord." Eternal life is a gift, but you must choose for yourself to accept it or reject it. It is free. We cannot pay for it. We cannot work for it. We can only receive it by faith of our own free will. Romans chapter 10, verse 13 tells us, "For whosoever shall call upon the name of the Lord shall be saved." This is a promise from God. If you believe that Jesus is the only one who can and will save you, and you will cry out to him, trusting only his love for you and the gift he offers you, not your good works, not your religion or church, just Jesus, he will save you.
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0: When you're feeling down, like the whole world is against you, be of good cheer, because the Anchor is here. 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
2: How do you spell faith? F-A-I-T-H. Faith. Now, each one of those letters stands for something to help you understand what faith is. Forgetting all, I trust Him. Faith. Forgetting all, I trust Him. That means forgetting all the good works and instead putting your trust in Jesus. Let's say it one more time. Faith. Forgetting all, I trust Him.

get to know the Lord Jesus Christ and why he came into this world. Hear the words that Christ himself spoke regarding his kingdom and how we can all join him for eternity. 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

0: Back to Genesis with Dr. John Morris, scientist with the Institute for Creation Research. Dr. Morris, I've heard about the flagella of bacteria. What are they?
1: Chris, the flagella of the tiny one-celled E. coli bacteria are hair-like things extending from each cell, which allows it to propel itself along. Its connection to the cell is marvelous. It can rotate in either direction and stop instantaneously and go the other way. Better and more complex than modern machinery. God has designed even simple cell organisms by His creativity and intelligence. The more we learn, the more difficulty evolution has in trying to explain their origin through mutations. Surely some things cannot be. All things must have been created by the Creator back in Genesis.
0: Thanks, Dr. Morris. If you want to know more about the creation-evolution issue, visit us on the web at www.icr.org. That's www.icr.org. I'm Chris O'Brien. Thanks for tuning in.
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3: Rock and roll wasn't just music to me, it was a way of life. My love affair with music began with lessons on the accordion when I was a child. Dad ran a bar where I played for the patrons. In my teens, I taught myself guitar and put together a rock band. We were playing in nightclubs while I was still in high school. For a time, I held out against drugs, but once I tried pot, I was soon using all kinds of uppers and downers. We were very successful, cutting our first record when I was 20. I took all the credit, even though Mom tried to tell me that God had given me the talent I had. I married Jean, who had gone to church with Mom and had given her life to Christ, something that didn't concern me. She didn't know about all the crazy things the band got into. At an after-show party one night, a very strange man walked in and started playing mind games with everyone, even controlling my friend's speech. Later, they couldn't remember any of it. We were in the presence of evil. I realized that if I died that night, I would have gone to hell. As soon as I got home, I sat at the table with my wife and prayed, entrusting my life to Jesus. I found myself crying. God completely transformed my life. Out went the liquor, cigarettes, and drugs, and I severed my ties to rock music because I felt it didn't honor the Lord who set me free. I'm Peter Accardi, and Jesus wants to set you free of whatever has you bound. There's no doubt, if the Son therefore shall make you free, you shall be free indeed.
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0: 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The Anchor is Jesus Ministries is a ministry of the Berean Bible Baptist Church, Echoland. In Davao City, your access to the truth is Anchor Radio, proclaiming Jesus saves. Jesus saves.
1: You should always tell the truth. Jesus said He is the truth. The Lord is our God of truth and without iniquity, just and right is He. The Holy Spirit is called the Spirit of truth and will guide you into all truth and to tell the truth. Jesus told us of the devil that he was a murderer from the beginning and abode not in the truth because there is no truth in him, that is, in the devil. When he, the devil, speaketh a lie, he speaketh of his own, for he is a liar and the father of it. Don't ever tell a lie. Always tell the truth. God said, one that speaks a lie shall not go unpunished. And God says He hates lying lips. The way to not tell a lie is always tell the truth.
2: And once again, mabuhay ang mga kaibig. This is Brother Hunter. And we are studying to show ourselves approved unto God, workmen that need not to be ashamed. Bakit? Kasi we have the Word of God, the words of God, and we will study them and we will accept what God says about Himself, and we will not presume to think ahead of, to

get to know the Lord Jesus Christ and why he came into this world. Hear the words that Christ himself spoke regarding his kingdom and how we can all join him for eternity. 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

someone had not taken time to show me God's Word? What if someone had not cared enough to ask me if I'd heard that Jesus is the way, the truth, and life? No one comes to God but by Him. By simple faith, I'm born anew, cleansed from all my sin. What if someone had not shared with me the simple gospel plan? God, please bless that one who shared with me. God, please bless that man.

0: Back to Genesis with Dr. John Morris, scientist and geologist at the Institute for Creation Research. Dr. Morris, did some dinosaurs have feathers?
1: Chris, evolutionists are fond of saying that dinosaurs evolved into birds, and they have found several fossil dinosaurs, particularly in China, which seem to have a hint of feather impressions. But Alan Fiducia, a bird expert, doesn't agree. He's done many studies on this. He studied reptile skin and how it decomposes and has found that as the skin disarticulates, it becomes fibrous and frayed, and this could be mistaken for feathers. These collagen fibers give no support for the dinosaur into bird theory. These discoveries confirm what the Bible has been saying all along, that birds are birds and dinosaurs are dinosaurs, created that way and did not evolve one from another. Let's go back to Genesis and get it right.
0: For more on creation, visit our website at www.icr.org. I'm Chris O'Brien. Thanks for tuning in.

0: 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The Anchor is Jesus Ministries is a ministry of the Berean Bible Baptist Church, Echoland. 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
1: God hates booze. Proverbs 20 verse 1 says, "Wine is a mocker, strong drink is raging, and whosoever is deceived thereby is not wise." God hates booze. Proverbs 23:29 says, "Who hath woe? Who hath sorrow? Who hath contentions? Who hath babbling? Who hath wounds without cause? Who hath redness of eyes? They that tarry long at the wine, they that go to seek mixed wine, look not thou upon the wine when it is red, when it giveth his color in the cup, when it moveth itself aright. At the last it biteth like a serpent and stingeth like an adder. Thine eyes shall behold strange women, and thine heart shall utter perverse things." Liquor, alcohol, beer, wine, whiskey, wine coolers, these are all booze. Booze is bad. Booze is evil. Booze wrecks lives and destroys families. Did you know God hates booze? God says only fools drink booze. God says we aren't even to look at it. When Jesus turned the water into wine, he didn't make liquor or booze. He made grape juice that didn't have any alcohol in it. God hates liquor. God hates booze. Fools drink booze.

0: There's a lot of success that we think it's the person on the front line that's doing it. Their hands are getting dirty doing the work, and we give the credit there, and that's okay. But you know, often there's something going on behind the scenes that you don't even know about.
1: 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Winning together. Christ is the head of the church, and he has appointed roles of leadership. We must follow and help the pastor of the local church as he too follows Christ.
0: What would have been said or done by them when the truth would later be told that the reason they lost the battle was that Moses could not keep his hands up? Can you imagine at the end of the day what that would have been like? They lost the battle, now they're slaves to the Amalekites, and it's all Moses' fault because he couldn't keep that rod up. He just kept that rod up a little bit longer, we could have won. And Aaron and Hur realized this, they knew those people. And Aaron and Hur said, you know what, we got to help Moses, so this, at the end of the day, Moses is a hero. They'll say the reason that we won the battle is because Moses' rod was held up. See, had Moses not been able to keep the rod up, you know what they would have said? We should have had a stronger. Joshua should have been on the hill holding the rod. He could have held it up longer, right? They would have said a younger man should have done it. That wasn't God's plan. There was no young man that God called to be the leader. God called Moses. In his old age, God called him. God makes no mistakes. And Aaron and Hur were there to help him. The heroes, Aaron and Hur. They're quick thinking. They helped Moses save the day because they helped hold his hands up. But even then, it was a team. Those fighting below and those helping Moses' hands stay steady, they were a team that day. They won. But here's the history. Look at verse number 13. The history is this. And Joshua discomfited Amalek and his people with the edge of the sword. Joshua got the credit. Now, we know that we have the Bibles, we understand. But can I tell you who the hero of the people was that day? Joshua. Truth is, Moses and Aaron and Hur up on the hill with the rod. And I don't think it bothered Moses at all, because the battle was won. They all got to walk away that day the winners. Leadership is a tough place to be. If they lost, Moses would be to blame. And when they win, those on the front line will get the credit. And that's why those who are great leaders do not seek it. They're pushed into it. Because a person who seeks leadership is because they want the credit that they think leadership's going to get. But leadership doesn't always get the credit. And I'm careful how I say this tonight. There's a lot of success that we think it's the person on the front line that's doing it. Their hands are getting dirty doing the work, and we give the credit there, and that's okay. But you know, often there's something going on behind the scenes that you don't even know about. There's somebody praying. There's somebody giving. There's somebody else doing something that's helping to make it possible that God is blessing, not just the person that's out there doing what we say, doing the work. Sometimes there's somebody behind that work that's holding up a rod. And those who are next to him helping to hold up that rod that's causing the success to happen. And I say to our church, none of us should be looking to take credit for the successes. We need to rejoice together in the victories that are won. Young men are needed. Keep giving your strength. Keep staying humble, letting older men tell you how to use your strength. Just be willing to work. Be careful you don't get the attitude of, how come I have to do this? How come I can't lead? Why isn't he doing this? Because you're the young man that needs to be humble right now and learn how to serve.
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2: I'd like to tell you about a man named E.E. Standish. He's dead now, and some would say there wasn't much life in him when he was alive. Mr. Standish remained a bachelor all his life. You see, he liked peace and harmony. Perhaps that was the reason he never took to alcohol. He even drank coffee in moderation. After all, a man should run his life for maximum enjoyment and self-preservation. Nothing wrong with that, he thought. Mr. Standish was always playing the angles. You know, he got into the best fraternity in college, picked the sunniest office at work, chose an apartment for all the right reasons. Peace of mind was very important to him. Mr. Standish hated having to sit in bars with clients who drank too much, but what could he do? Finally, Mr. Standish moved to a hotel and left no forwarding address. As he got older, though, he didn't sleep well. He traveled to peaceful destinations, read soothing books, everything, but peace of mind eluded him. Someone suggested he go to Chicago's Pacific Garden Mission, where others had found peace, but he couldn't stand being around those derelicts, so he left. Their radiant faces and testimonies followed him home, however, and one day he fell to his knees to pray. He couldn't think of any big sins to confess, so he got out the hotel Bible, which opened to Romans. And there he saw himself, full of sin and pride, and he wept as he asked God's forgiveness. Through Jesus Christ, E.E. Standish received the peace that passes all understanding. If the Son, therefore, shall make you free, you shall be free indeed.
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3: Arise and come forward.
4: I come at your bidding, Your Majesty.
3: My Queen, as you are perhaps aware, our armies are planning an invasion of Greece within the next year or so.
4: Yes, Your Majesty.
3: In preparation for this conquest, I have invited all the nobles and princes, the army chiefs and governors of the 127 provinces to come here to the capital city of Shushan to confer with me and my generals and to reaffirm their loyalty to me.
4: My king is very wise.
3: The nobles and governors will come in relays over the next several months. Undoubtedly, many of them will be bringing their wives with them. I want you to see that these ladies of state are granted suitable quarters in the House of Women and are properly entertained during their visit here.
4: It shall be done, Your Majesty.
3: Now, the success of our future campaign will depend to a large degree on these conferences. I cannot overemphasize their importance. The eunuchs will obtain for you any additional supplies or provision you may need. That is all. You are dismissed.
4: Long live the king!
5: The new queen.
6: Now King Ahasuerus gave banquets for all the princes and servants, and he showed them the riches of his royal glory and the splendor and pomp of his majesty for 180 days. And when these days were completed, the king gave for all the people present in Shushan, the capital, both great and small, a banquet lasting for 7 days. Wine was lavished according to the bounty of the king. For the king had given orders to all the officials in his palace that everyone should have as much as he desired. And on the 7th day, the heart of the king was merry with wine, for he was drunk.
3: General, what do you think of our plans for the campaign to Greece, huh?
7: Oh, it will be a brilliant success, Your Majesty. We shall utterly subject.
3: Yes. Your butler, bring us some more wine over here.
8: At once, Your Majesty. Here you are. Would the general like some more also?
7: Oh, yes. Fill it up. Clear to the top. This goblet of pure gold is a fitting symbol for the glory and riches of Persia and Media. Why, everyone here is drinking out of goblets of pure gold, from the lowliest courtier to the greatest noble.
3: Yes. And we shall impress the Greeks with our tremendous riches and power. We'll gather together the largest army that has ever marched.
7: And we'll outfit them with the finest of everything.
3: Splendor and glory of it will be overpowering. Why, it will be as much as this feast here today. General, it is good that my subjects have an opportunity to see my great riches and splendor, my glory and honor. It helps them bear up under their heavy taxes. Yes, they have seen my magnificent throne room with its multicolored hangings and the pavement of marble. And they have been served the finest wine from the royal cellar. They have seen my royal jewels and treasures. What more is there that I could show them?
7: There is just one other splendor that the king could show his loyal subjects.
3: And what is that?
7: The queen in all her her beauty.
3: What? You mean Vashti? Have her come here?
7: Oh, just think of the splendor it would bring. A fitting climax to the whole exhibition.
3: Yes, it would be a fitting climax. Now it shall be done. I'll have her wear the royal crown and her most costly robes. Then shall all the people know that there is none greater than I, Ahasuerus, king of all Persia and Media. Send for the 7

0: Almost a full week recovering from it.
1: Your Highness, there are 7 eunuchs in the outer chamber that say they must see you.
0: Eunuchs? I didn't send for any eunuchs. Tell them to leave at once. I can't be disturbed at a feast like this.
1: Well, yes, Your Highness,
0: don't argue with me. Tell them to leave.
1: Well, yes, Your Highness,
0: But what are you waiting for? I told you to tell the eunuchs I didn't have time to see them now.
1: But, Your Highness, these are the 7 eunuchs that personally serve His Majesty King Ahasuerus as chamberlains. Perhaps they bring a message from the king.
0: Oh, very well. I will come and see them. Arise and state your request. Why have you disturbed me and interrupted my banquet?
2: The king has requested that you present yourself at his feast. He desires that you wear the royal crown and your most costly robes, so all the people, both great and small, may look upon you and behold your beauty.
0: All the nerve. He must be mad with strong drink. Does he consider me to be just another of his riches, a thing to show to the people that they may envy him? Has he no respect for the dignity of womanhood? Besides, why should I leave my banquet at my guests? You return to the king and tell him I refuse to come at his bidding.
2: Your Majesty, you dare refuse the king?
0: Yes, I dare. Now be gone.
2: Yes, Your Majesty. Long live the king.
3: So then what did you do to him, General?
4: Well, I told him I'd had enough of his foolishness and that I was going to bust him right then and there. So I did.
3: That's a good one, General. I knew I chose well when I made you my general. Say, where are those eunuchs that we sent to get the queen and bring her here? Haven't they returned yet?
4: Oh, yes, they came in several minutes ago. I think that perhaps they are waiting for you to call them to come forward.
3: Oh, well. Ah, the human, come forward.
2: Long live the king. Long live the king.
3: Where is Queen Vashti?
2: May the king live forever. I was not able to bring her.
3: How dare you? I could have your head for this. Why didn't you bring her?
2: She refused, Your Majesty.
3: Refused? Refused what?
2: She refused to come at your command, O King.
3: Are you sure she understood the message?
2: I repeated the command to her exactly as you gave it to me, Your Majesty.
3: And she refused to come?
2: Yes, Your Majesty. Long live the king.
3: Dare she? No one disobeys my command, not even the queen. I am Ahasuerus, king of all Persia. Media, my word is law. I'll dethrone her. I'll drag her into the
5: dust. Your Majesty, please.
3: I'll put her away. I'll have her head.
5: Your Majesty, please.
3: General, you know better than to interrupt me. I am king.
5: Yes, Your Majesty, but you're making a spectacle of yourself. All of your subjects are looking at you, wondering what is wrong. Wouldn't it be better to call together your council of wise men and together decide what to do with Queen Vashti than to stand here and yell with anger?
3: Yes, I suppose you are right, General. I will summon my council at once. When I sent the 7 eunuchs who serve as chamberlains unto Queen Vashti to bring her to the feast, but she refused to come at my command. Now I have called you together to decide what is to be done. For you are my chief counselors and wise men. According to the law, what is to be done with Queen Vashti? For she has not performed my command.
6: Your Majesty, the laws of the Persians and Medes do not cover a situation like this. This is a new precedent. Never has such a thing happened before. There is no prescribed punishment for a queen that does not do the bidding of her king.
3: I see. Well, is there nothing, then, that can be done?
6: Your Majesty, allow me to point out that it is not only to the king that Queen Vashti has done wrong, but also to all the princes and people who are in all the provinces of King Ahasuerus. For this deed of the queen will be made known to all women, and it will cause them to look with contempt upon their husbands, since they will say, King Ahasuerus commanded Queen Vashti to be brought before him, and she did not come. Why should I obey you? Were not all the ladies of the kingdom present with Queen Vashti when she refused the king's command? Then this very day, the ladies of Persia and Media who have heard of the queen's behavior will be telling

0: bring it to all the king's princes, and there will be contempt and wrath in plenty. If it please the king, let a royal order go forth from him, and let it be written among the laws of the Persians and Medes, so that it may not be altered, that Vashti is to come no more before King Ahasuerus.
1: That, in effect, would be a decree of divorcement. It would be the perfect disgrace for her action.
0: And let the king give her royal position to another who is better than she. So when the decree made by the king is proclaimed throughout all his kingdom, vast as it is, all women will give honor to their husbands, high and low.
1: It shall be done. It shall be done.
2: This advice pleased the king and the princes, and the king did as Memucan proposed, and he sent letters to all the royal provinces.
3: Hear ye, by order of his majesty, King Ahasuerus, king of all Persia and Media, the former Queen Vashti shall no more come in before the king, because she refused to obey the king's command. And let it be known that every man shall be lord in his own house.
2: Thus was Queen Vashti punished. But after a time, when the anger of King Ahasuerus had abated, he remembered Vashti and considered her action.
3: Memucan, one of the wise men to see his majesty, King Ahasuerus.
4: Come forward, Memucan.
0: Long live the king! For what purpose has the king summoned me?
4: I have been thinking about Queen Vashti.
0: Oh, but your majesty, Vashti is no longer queen, for she refused to obey your command.
4: I realize that she refused, but do you know why she refused?
0: Because her heart is proud and she desired power.
4: I don't believe that was the reason at all. I think she did it for me.
0: For you, your majesty?
4: Yes. Her appearance at our feast would have been a terrible disgrace. My order was foolish. If I had not been under the influence of strong drink, I would never have given such an order. She should be commended for her action rather than condemned.
0: Oh, but your majesty, you surely cannot mean what you are saying and thinking. For generations it has been decreed that the laws of the Persians and Medes cannot be changed. To admit that you were in error in ordering Vashti to appear before you is to admit that Persian and Median kings are not perfect, that they are not infallible. Oh, such an admission would be disastrous. Well, the provinces would revolt, the princes rebel, the people riot. Oh, the king must not even for a moment consider reinstating Vashti as queen, for it would certainly bring ruin to the kingdom.
4: It would also mean that you would lose your head, or at least your position, if she were to regain her power, wouldn't it, Memucan?
0: Undoubtedly, your majesty.
4: So perhaps you are not truly as concerned about my kingdom as you are about your own head.
0: My king is very wise. But why does he concern himself with Vashti? Are there not fairer and more beautiful maidens in the kingdom than she?
4: I don't know. Are there?
0: Your majesty, appoint officers in all the provinces of your kingdom to gather together all the beautiful young virgins to your harem. Let them be placed in the custody of Hegai, the king's eunuch, who is in charge of the women. And let their ointments be given them. Then shall they be brought in before the king. And let the one who most pleases the king be queen instead of Vashti.
2: And this saying pleased the king, and he commanded that it should be done. Now there was a Hebrew in Shushan, the capital, whose name was Mordecai. His ancestors had been among the captives carried away from Jerusalem by Nebuchadnezzar, the king of Babylon. Many years later, after Babylon had fallen to the Medes and Persians, a Persian king by the name of Cyrus had decreed that any Hebrews desirous of doing so might return to their native homeland of Palestine. But Mordecai's parents had chosen to remain in the land of their captivity. At the time of the royal decrees concerning Vashti and the choosing of a new queen, Mordecai served as a minor official who waited at the gate of the king's palace. Apparently, Mordecai was a kindly man, one who served the King of Kings in heaven, as well as the King Ahasuerus in Persia. Now Mordecai had brought up Hadassah, the daughter of his uncle, for she had neither father nor mother.
5: My cousin Mordecai, you're home early today, aren't you?
0: Oh, a little, perhaps.
5: Well, supper won't be ready for a while yet. Why don't you go out in the courtyard and rest? I'll call you when I have it ready.
0: That's very thoughtful of you, Hadassah. But I want to have a talk with you.
5: Oh, is something wrong?
0: Perhaps, perhaps not. I really don't know.
5: I must say, you're being quite mysterious.
0: You are aware of the royal decree that Vashti is banished from the king's presence, aren't you?
5: Yes. I heard the courier make an announcement about something like that.
0: Do you know why she was banished?
5: Well, not exactly. It was something to do with her refusing to obey an order of the king, wasn't it?
0: Basically, but it was more than that. To her, it was a matter of principle.
5: Oh?
0: Queen Vashti felt that the king had no right to command her to appear at his drunken feast. And as a result, she is no longer queen. If you were queen, would you have the courage to do what you thought was right, even if perhaps it meant that you would be demoted or even executed?
5: I don't know. Well, I'm not queen, and I never will be, so it's hard to say. But I think I would. You've always taught me that being true to principle is required by the God of heaven, the God whom we worship and serve.
0: My child, I hope you've learned that, and all the other things that I've tried to teach you. Ever since your father and mother died, and I took you and brought you into my house and reared you, I've felt the tremendous responsibility that God has given me. Often I awaken at night and tremble at the thought of it. Then I pray to God and ask him to give me the wisdom to guide you properly and the strength to discipline you in love and understanding. I hope I've done my task right.
5: Of course you have, Cousin Mordecai. No one could ask for a better guardian than you. Why, most children with parents do not have the understanding and kindness that you've given me.
0: I hope so, my child, for I'm afraid you will soon be taken from me.
5: Taken? What do you mean?
0: Just today, the king has sealed a new decree that all the beautiful young virgins of the kingdom are to be gathered together and taken to the house of women at the palace.
5: But I'm not beautiful. Surely they won't take me.
0: Yes, my child. You are beautiful, very beautiful. Oh, I've never told you so before, because the true beauty that counts in the sight of heaven is not the beauty that's on the outside, but rather the beauty that comes from within the heart. Oh, you are beautiful. I've been aware of it for some time. Your complexion is pure, your hair shines, you walk with dignity. You're beautiful of form. Oh, there's no doubt of it, my child. When the king's officers come, you will be taken to the palace.
5: Oh, you can't be serious, Cousin Mordecai. They wouldn't take me.
0: I've never been more serious about anything in my life. It grieves me to think that you will be taken from me. But may you ever remember the things that I have tried to teach you and remain true to the God of heaven.
5: Of course I will, Cousin Mordecai. If they should happen to take me to the palace, but they won't, so don't worry about it, all right?
0: When the king's men come, you will tell them that your name is Esther.
5: Esther? But my name is Hadassah.
0: That has been your Hebrew name. Esther is a Persian name, meaning star. When you go to the house of women, you must have a Persian name, or you'll be mocked and ridiculed because you're a Hebrew.
5: But I'm not ashamed to be a Hebrew.
0: Of course you're not ashamed. But when you're taken to the house of women, you must stand on your own merit and not on prejudice. The Hebrews as a nation are captives of the Persians. There are some who would try to persuade the king that he could not consider having a Hebrew as his queen. Therefore, you should not make your nationality known to the king or any of his officers.
5: You make it sound like it's a sure thing that I'm going to be queen. You know that I wouldn't have one chance in a million of ever becoming queen of Persia.
0: Perhaps, perhaps not. Only God knows for sure.
6: Thank you.
5: help you?
6: I'm an officer of His Majesty, King Ahasuerus. Hey, you're a beautiful young lady. What's your name?
5: My name is Esther, sir.
6: Esther, huh? Are you married?
5: No, sir.
6: Good. By order of the decree sealed by King Ahasuerus, I command you to appear at the palace of the king the day after tomorrow. Come to the west gate. There'll be an officer there to instruct you further at that time. Good day to you.
7: May I have your attention? Quiet, please. Ladies, attention, please. Thank you. Now, first, allow me to introduce myself. I am Hegai, the keeper of the women. Now, each of you has been placed in my charge, and therefore I'm responsible for your safety and well-being. If any of you have any complaints or grievances at any time, bring them to me. If you have special requests, come to me. Now, the first thing that I must do is to assign quarters to each of you. Will you please form a line over there by the wall, and we'll get started. Now, all right. All right, I'll start with you. What's your name?
8: Roxanne. Hey, you know something? I think you're cute. How about putting in a good word with the king for me?
7: You watch your father's name.
8: Don't you think I'd make a good queen? Here, watch me as I turn around.
7: I ask for your father's name.
8: What difference does that make?
7: I must record this information in the official records. Now, will you please stop this foolishness and answer my question?
9: One by one, the girls are interviewed. Soon it was Esther's turn. Unlike many of the other girls, Esther answered Hegai's questions with dignity and poise.
7: What is your name?
5: Esther, sir.
7: What is your father's name?
5: My father is dead, sir. I was brought up by Mordecai.
7: I see. What is his occupation?
5: He serves at the king's gate.
7: All right. Now, for the present, I'm going to assign you to room 24. One of the eunuchs will show you where it is.
5: Oh, good morning, Hegai, sir.
7: Good morning. I'd like to talk with you for a few minutes, if I may.
5: Why, of course.
7: You've been here for several days now, but so far you've not come to me with any special requests or complaints.
5: Oh, you've provided for me very adequately, sir. There's nothing that I need complain about.
7: Well, don't you find your quarters very small and crowded?
5: They're sufficient, sir.
7: Well, these are undoubtedly the poorest quarters in the House of Women. Well, I see that you've cleaned things up considerably since you moved in. I've not assigned any maids to you yet. Who helped you?
5: I did it myself, sir.
7: Yourself?
5: Yes, sir.
7: Oh, it's unbelievable. You've been brought here to the palace as a candidate for the Queen of Persia, and yet you're willing to serve yourself. All the other young ladies act as if they were already queen. They must have this, and they must have that, and they're not satisfied with their maids, and they want better quarters, they want this, that. Well, you were assigned this room, as were all the others, purely on a temporary basis. But while they have all complained and quarreled and scrapped for larger and better quarters, you've quietly improved your own surroundings. You are truly remarkable. In all my days as keeper of the women, I have never had a woman placed in my care like unto you.
5: Thank you, sir.
7: Well, I must not waste any more time merely talking. It's time for action. Prepare to move at once to the best place in the harem, and I will select 7 of the finest maids from the king's palace to serve you.
9: Holy Scripture tells us that Esther won the favor of Hegai, who had charge of the women. Now, when the time came for each maiden to go before King Ahasuerus, she was given whatever she desired to take with her from the harem to the king's palace.
10: Yes?
7: Yeah, I'd like to speak with your mistress. Will you please call her?
10: Of course. Excuse me just a minute and I will call her. Esther, Hegai is here and says he would like to talk with you.
5: Thank you, Amertus. I'll be right there. Good morning, Hegai.
7: Good morning, Esther. Is everything well with you?
5: Why, yes, sir. You have abundantly provided for all our needs.
7: Oh, it's so pleasant to hear you speak like that, so different from what I usually hear. But I must state the reason for my visit. You've been here a little over a year now and have completed all the required regulations. Tomorrow you will appear before the king.
5: Oh, it doesn't seem possible that it's my turn already. But I shall prepare at once.
7: Well, I moved your turn up several weeks ahead of what I'd planned previously, for I'm certain that the king will be well pleased with you and see no reason why he should wait any longer. Have you considered what robe you will wear?
5: No.
7: You're aware of the custom that you may take whatever you wish with you in the way of clothes and accessories when you go before the king, and that they will be yours thereafter.
5: Yes, but I Well, I really don't know what I should choose. What do you suggest would be appropriate?
11: Appropriate? Are you not going to ask for the most expensive items, for the most costly robes, for the largest jewels, like all the others have done?
5: The most expensive clothing is not always the most becoming or necessarily the best suited for the occasion. You've had many long years of experience in the service of the king. I think that your judgment in this matter would be better than mine.
11: In all the years that I've served the king, I've never before had a woman put appropriateness before greed, or one who would put my judgment ahead of her own vanity. Oh, I shall miss you when you leave my care tomorrow, for you've shown me that true kindness and trust and courtesy are still possessed by at least one person. Well, come, let us select your outfit and make the final preparations.
9: And Esther asked for nothing except that Haggai advised. And when Esther was taken to King Ahasuerus, the king loved Esther more than all the women. And she found grace and favor in his sight more than all the other virgins, so that he set the royal crown on her head and made her queen instead of Vashti. Then the king gave a great banquet to all his princes and servants in honor of Esther, and he granted a remission of taxes to the provinces and gave gifts with royal liberality.
12: Lords, princes, officers, I propose a toast to the new queen, Queen Esther. May she live forever.
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15: 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And now, here's our Creation Moments host, Ian Taylor.
16: The hard-driving, powerful executive who's in charge at all times is one of the most common images of success in the modern world. There is no end to the books and videos that are designed to help people rise above those around them by gaining power. Power-motivated people tend to get into stressful situations. Research shows that as they create stress for those around them in their drive for power, they may be doing more harm to themselves. Research has repeatedly shown that stress lowers the body's immunity to disease. Other studies have linked stress to serious health problems and even early death. In one study, researchers classified test subjects into those who are motivated by close relationships with other people and those who are motivated by power. Both groups showed lower immunity during times of stress as expected. However, the power-motivated subjects consistently showed a much greater decrease in their immunity as a result of stress. The world values those hard-driving people who gain power over others, but research on stress consistently shows one way in which these people are in truth not very successful in the true business of life. It appears that a life of selfless service to others in the name of Christ not only benefits the kingdom of heaven, it also benefits humble servants in their lives right here on earth.
15: 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And be sure to join us next time for another Creation Moment, proclaiming evidence of God's truth.

0: When you're feeling down, like the whole world is against you, be of good cheer, because the Anchor is here. 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
1: First John chapter 5, verse 13. These things have I written unto you that believe on the name of the Son of God, that you may know that you have eternal life, and that you may believe on the name of the Son of God. God says that the purpose that He gave us the book of 1 John is to give believers the assurance of their salvation. That is interesting to me. Number one, God knew it would be a fairly common occurrence for born-again people to wonder if they're truly born again. Number two, you can have eternal life and not be sure of it. Number three, it's okay to doubt your salvation. Realize even John the Baptist did in Matthew chapter 11. Number four, only good comes from doubting your salvation. You'll either get saved or you'll get the assurance that you already were saved. So, do you know for sure that you're on your way to heaven? Do you, K-N-O-W, know it? 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It's okay, really. Something to think about.
2: This man needs help!
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0: Johnny, this is a wonderful meal. The candles are a really nice touch.
1: Thank you, dear. Can I ask you something?
0: Sure.
1: Do you love me?
0: Do I love you?
1: Yeah.
0: You mean right this minute? Well, hang on.
1: What?
0: Let's see, lunch tomorrow looks like a bologna sandwich on white bread.
1: Lunch tomorrow?
0: And it doesn't look like you've done the laundry yet. Oh, and you're using that fabric softener I don't like. And my shirts aren't pressed.
1: Bob, I just want to know if you love me.
0: Well, I'd say right now, including this lovely dinner, my love for you is lukewarm.
1: Lukewarm?
0: Oh, it's a solid 3 out of 10, and I'm sure it'll be higher after you do the laundry.
1: After I do... 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You just love the things I do for you.
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1: Now the Bible says in Romans 1:16, "For I am not ashamed of the gospel of Christ, for it..." That's the gospel, is the power of God unto salvation. Now, I want to find out what the gospel is, because whatever the gospel is, that's what gets folks saved. Now, the Bible plainly says in 1 Corinthians 15 that the gospel is three things. It's the death, the burial, and the resurrection. That means if somebody believes that Jesus died for their sins, was buried, and 3 days later rose again from the dead, that's what gets them saved. So the gospel's three things. Are you ready? Can you say it with me? It's the death, the burial, and the resurrection. That's the gospel. It's three things: the death, the burial, and the resurrection.
2: There's a connection between what goes on in our homes and what goes on in heaven. It's a great joy to have you listening today. This is Pastor Clarence Sexton from the Temple Baptist Church and Crown College in Knoxville, Tennessee. And we're dealing with faith for the family. Faith for the family. And connecting your home with your heavenly home. And may the Lord speak to your heart as you listen. Pass the word along that others can listen to this broadcast. Make that a responsibility. And now may God bless you as you listen.
3: Jesus,
2: let me read the verse again. "Likewise, you wives, be in subjection to your own husbands, that if any obey not the word, they also may without the word be won by the conversation of the wives." The word subjection is an interesting word. It means to submit. We may say submission. It means to recognize your place in the order of things. Let me tell you before we continue, that it has nothing to do with value. Only to do with order and function. Any man who has the idea he's more valuable than his wife, worth more to God than his wife, is way off base. Has nothing to do with value. And by the way, if a fellow has to run around night and day saying, "I'm the head of this house, you be in subjection to me. I'm over this thing, I make the decisions, you be in subjection to me." If a fellow has to constantly talk like that, there's something wrong to begin with. And my heart goes out to so many precious young people with dreams of having a happy home. A home that God will honor, but not knowing what the pattern is that God will bless and God will honor. Find your place in the line of things. Verse 2 says, "While they behold your chaste conversation," the word conversation means manner of life, "coupled with fear." That expression fear is there because as you live your life as a lady, as a wife, before your husband, he's recognizing your reverence and fear of God. He knows there's more to your marriage than your relationship with him, that you have a relationship with God. And you want to please God and honor God and live for God. And he knows it. Your chaste conversation, your manner of life, is coupled with fear. It is joined together with recognition of God in your life. I couldn't count the women who've been to talk to me or to my wife about getting their husband saved. And I take every one of them to this passage of Scripture. And there are ladies here today who have husbands who are away from God or husbands who are unsaved. May I say that you can do nothing... You can do nothing to get into Christ until you're willing to do this one thing the Bible talks about. You live for Christ. That's the pattern. The Bible says in verse 3, "Whose adorning, let it not be that outward adorning of plaiting the hair and of wearing of gold, or putting on of apparel, but let it be the hidden man of the heart, and that which is not corruptible, even the ornament of a meek and quiet spirit, which is in the sight of God of great price. Now, if you've noticed, and I hope you've noticed already, the Lord spends quite a bit of time here with the lady. And He says about adorning, about what we put on, about what others see, that we're not to be overly concerned with outward adorning to the neglect of the hidden man, the inner man. Sometimes the thing gets out of hand. But we need to give attention to where real beauty lies. I hope I can explain this by simply saying that I've seen lots of beautiful, beautiful, beautiful women who are 70 and 80 years old, who are absolutely gorgeous. And they know that perhaps they've lost that girlish look as far as the world is concerned. Their brows may be wrinkled, their hair may be gray, but they have a countenance that is beyond description as far as beauty is concerned. There's a heavenliness about their appearance that sets their life aglow. What is that? Maybe there was a day when they were counting the wrinkles and counting the gray hairs and pulling the first ones of the gray hairs out and trying to hide the wrinkles. But there's some beautiful Christian women who are up in years who have discovered the secret of the hidden man, of walking with God. We have placed far too much attention on outward adorning and outward beauty, all of us. Most young men I know would say, I want to marry a pretty girl. Let me tell you what you'd better be concerned with more than that, that they're beautiful with Christ and for Christ. That's the pattern of the Bible. Now, I'm not against

live that standard is evil on his part. We ought not do that. The Bible says, in a very practical sense, whose adorning let it not be that outward adorning of plaiting the hair, wearing of gold, or putting on of apparel. And there are some religious groups who believe this means take off all your jewelry and all your makeup and put your hair in a ball and put it on top of your head and that's it. I don't think that's what we're dealing with here. But let it be the hidden man of the heart. And by the way, a woman could look as seedy as something you'd find in a seed store and be as mean as the devil. If she hasn't taken care of the hidden heart, the hidden man of the heart, and that which is not corruptible, even the ornament of a meek and quiet spirit. He says meek and quiet. Meekness has to do with our attitude. Quietness has to do with our actions. Meekness with our attitude. We have recognized God has an order and we're willing to be in God's order under submission to some man. Meekness, because this is God's order. And quietness in our actions, the way we get things done. I don't think men are attracted to loud, boisterous women who live like Mack trucks driving down the road, running over everybody that's in their way. As a matter of fact, it's a little obnoxious, isn't it? Why is it obnoxious? Because it is not God's way. Yeah, and we've created a monster with all the equal rights and the National Organization of Witches, excuse me, women and all that kind of thing. We've created a monster. A real monster. We have placed a woman in a position that God has never placed her in. And she's trying to fulfill a role that was never intended for her to fulfill. Now, I was raised by a single parent. I know what it's like for a woman to get out and work hard and provide for her family. And I applaud that. I thank God for it. And there are many homes where both husband and wife are working and they feel they must. And I pray for them and applaud their effort to try to work together. But this idea that we created an image of a woman that could run a nation and order men around and you say, why? You have this hang up about it. No! Not at all. I've sought counsel from people of the opposite sex and have taken their counsel. I've sought their prayers and have appreciated their prayers. But the devil is busy working, getting things out of order, and God is trying to put things in order. Let me hurry. And he gives an example. After that, this manner in the old time, the holy women also who trusted in God adorned themselves, being in subjection to their own husbands. And he gives the example of Sarah. And her name, by the way, means princess. That's what Sarah means. Princess. Even as princess or Sarah obeyed Abraham, calling him Lord. That doesn't mean you have to walk around the house and you fellows say, I will be referred to as Lord Clarence. You know how long that lasts, don't you? Evelyn and I were out yesterday in a public place and I said to her, I'm crazy about you. She said, I'm crazy about you. I said, say it again. I said, why don't you get up there on that wall, that block wall, and just yell it out, I'm crazy about the man. She said, if you don't be quiet, I'm going to jack your jaw. That's what I'm talking about, submission, subjection to authority. Talk about having fun, enjoying life. And you don't enjoy life and have fun with some beaten down woman following you around. There goes Lord Sexton in front of me. There goes Lord Sexton in front of me. That's not what he's talking about. You see my servant back there, don't you? That's Lady Sexton. I'm Lord Sexton. That's not what he's talking about.

He's talking about a man and a woman recognizing that God has an order that has to do with function and order. Please understand that. There are a lot of women who are trying to have a happy home but are destroying it because they refuse to follow God's order. And they're hurting, they're weeping, they're crying, they're torn up on the inside. And some destroying their home, and men doing the same thing because they're refusing to follow God's pattern. There must be a pattern. And then he gets to the husbands. Likewise, ye husbands, dwell with them according to knowledge. According to knowledge. Know your wife. Understand your wife. I tell you, the Lord really dealt with me about this. I wasn't raised in a country. I was raised in the city. I was raised on the main street in town. My yard was no bigger than this platform. We didn't mow our yard. We swept our yard. If you had a yard no bigger than this platform, you didn't have grass. You had dirt. Right? And my mother would say, sweep the yard. Make sure you put a little water on it. We used to take a bucket out with water and sprinkle water on the thing so the dust would stay down. Sweep the yard. Any of you other people ever do anything like that? Sure you did. My wife grew up in the country. Big house, big yard rather, lots to mow, and grew up without a father. And I'll tell you, she's a mowing maniac, that woman is. She can run a lawnmower. I can't stand the things myself. I want you to do your best to tell other folks about what's going on this radio program, this Faith for the Family broadcast, and also to find us on the web at faithforthefamily.com. You may want to check out the templebaptistchurch.com. 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And Eastern Standard Time, you have all that scheduled there for you. And may God bless you as you listen to our choir singing, Look Unto Jesus.

0: Back to Genesis with Dr. John Morris, president of the Institute for Creation Research. Dr. Morris, before the flood of Noah's day, did people live in cities?
1: Chris, there are a lot of things about the days before the flood that we're not told, but there are a couple of hints. Living was probably easy back then, and people could live everywhere off fruit trees or crops which would easily grow in fertile pre-flood soil. We're told that people grew crops and kept flocks before the flood. We're also told that some of Cain's descendants, after he was banished from his parents' home, founded a city and lived there. One very important hint that we're also told in Genesis was that the earth was filled with violence, therefore it was filled with people. Thus, the flood had to be global in order to wipe them all out. Chris, the Bible doesn't give us all the details, but we find these hints when we go back to Genesis.
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1: Did you know that the devil is out to destroy your life? John 10:10 says, "The thief cometh not but for to steal and to kill and to destroy." Jesus said, "I am come that they might have life and that they might have it more abundantly." But the devil has come to steal. He wants to steal your joy. He wants to kill you, but that doesn't make him satisfied. He's not satisfied until you are destroyed and all of your usefulness is taken away. How does he do that? Well, first, he tries to blind your mind so that you can't see that trusting Jesus Christ and him alone is the only way to heaven. Then, when you get saved, and he figures out he can't keep you from getting saved, he tries to get you to do what you want to do instead of what God wants you to do. You see, the devil doesn't care what you do as long as you don't do what God wants you to do. The devil doesn't care where you go as long as you don't go where God wants you to go. And the devil doesn't care what you say as long as you don't say what God wants you to say. You see, the devil says, just do what comes naturally. Do what feels good. Just do whatever you want to do. You see, every time the Bible speaks of someone doing their own thing, or going their own way, it's always bad. You see, Isaiah 53:6 says, "All we like sheep have gone astray. We have turned every one to his own way." And there's many Bible verses, but basically, whenever we go our own way, we go astray. How does the devil destroy your life? He tries to get you to do your own thing, to do what you want to do. He tempts you to be selfish.
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3: Well, greetings, folks, and welcome again to the Bible Basics Radio Program. I sure appreciate you listening. If you will, take your Bible and turn this time to 1 Corinthians chapter 15. We'll get right into our study. We've been doing a series of lessons on the subject of rightly dividing the Word of God, where the Bible says in 2 Timothy 2:15, "Study to show thyself approved unto God, a workman that needeth not to be ashamed, rightly dividing the word of truth." And in that series of studies, we've talked about a lot of proper divisions. And then we started talking about some judgments, different baptisms, different resurrections. And in this current study, we're talking about different mysteries in the Word of God. The Bible says over in 1 Corinthians chapter 4 that we're to be good stewards of the mysteries of God. And so we've been looking at some of the mysteries in the New Testament. In particular, we started out with the mystery of the restoration of Israel in Romans 11. Then we talked about the mystery of the woman and the beast in Revelation chapter 17. And then the mystery of iniquity about the Antichrist in 2 Thessalonians chapter 2. And then we talked about the mystery of Christ in you found in Colossians chapter 1 verses 25 to 27. And the last mystery that we looked at and elaborated on for just a little while was the mystery of Christ and the church. It's in Ephesians chapter 5, verses 30 to 32. Now, we're going to try to cover the last two mysteries in this lesson. I believe we'll have time to do that. And let's say a little bit about the mystery of the rapture. We call it the rapture. We could call it the translation or the resurrection. But let's just see what the Bible says in 1 Corinthians chapter 15. And verse 50, the Bible says, "Now this I say, brethren, that flesh and blood cannot inherit the kingdom of God, neither doth corruption inherit incorruption. Behold, I show you a mystery. We shall not all sleep, but we shall all be changed in a moment, in the twinkling of an eye, at the last trump. For the trumpet shall sound, and the dead shall be raised incorruptible, and we shall be changed. For this corruptible must put on incorruption, and this mortal must put on immortality. Now the Bible says over in 1 Thessalonians chapter 4 that the Lord Jesus Christ is going to come. We're going to go up to meet Him in the air, and we call that the rapture. And here in 1 Corinthians chapter 15, it's called a mystery. Now one of the reasons surely that it's called

For this we say unto you by the word of the Lord, that we which are alive and remain unto the coming of the Lord shall not prevent them which are asleep. For the Lord himself shall descend from heaven. Boy, I'm glad it says the Lord himself. He's not going to send Moses to get us. He's not going to send Elijah to get us. He's not going to send Noah to get us or David to get us. He's not even going to send Michael or Gabriel to get us. The Bible says the Lord himself shall descend from heaven with a shout, with the voice of the archangel, and with the trump of God, and the dead in Christ shall rise first. Then we which are alive and remain shall be caught up together with them in the clouds to meet the Lord in the air, and so shall we ever be with the Lord. And so Paul says we're going to go up to meet him, and in 1 Corinthians 15 it's called a mystery. A mystery we call the rapture. Have you ever wondered what kind of body you're going to have when you get raptured? You know, right here in 1 Corinthians chapter 15, people ask that question. The Bible says in verse 35, and Paul's writing here, he says, "But some man will say, how are the dead raised up, and with what body do they come?" In other words, a man is buried, and clearly his body goes back to dust, and yet the Lord's going to raise him up with a new body. What kind of body is what Paul says here in 1 Corinthians 15, verse 36. He said, somebody's going to ask that question, with what body? And then listen to what Paul says. "Thou fool," boy, that's pretty strong language, isn't it? He says, "Thou fool, that which thou sowest is not quickened except it die. And that which thou sowest not that body that shall be, but bare grain, if may chance of wheat or of some other grain." Now listen to what he says. "But God giveth it a body as it hath pleased him, and to every seed his own body." I can tell you this. I'll tell you what kind of body you're going to get. A body that pleases God. Listen to this. Verse 39. "All flesh is not the same flesh, but there is one kind of flesh of men, another flesh of beasts, another of fishes, and another of birds." Now listen to him. "There are celestial bodies and bodies terrestrial. But the glory of the celestial is one, and the glory of the terrestrial is another. There is one glory of the sun, and another glory of the moon, and another glory of the stars. For one star differeth from another star in glory. So also is the resurrection of the dead." Here it is. "It is sown in corruption. It is raised in incorruption. It is sown in dishonor. It is raised in glory. It is sown in weakness. It is raised in power. It is sown a natural body. It is raised a spiritual body." You want to know what kind of body we're going to have? According to the Bible, it'll be an incorruptible body. It'll be a body that is raised in glory. It won't be weak. It'll be powerful. It'll not be natural. It'll be spiritual. I like the fact that it says here that it's a glorious thing. You know, the Bible teaches over there in, I believe it's 2 Corinthians chapter 3, that you and I are being conformed to the image of Christ, and we're being changed from glory to glory. Have you ever studied that passage in 2 Corinthians chapter 3? Stop and think about the words of that passage and how you and I are being changed. It says over there in 2 Corinthians chapter 3, "Nevertheless, when it shall turn to the Lord, the veil shall be taken away. Now the Lord is that Spirit, and where the Spirit of the Lord is, there is liberty. But we all, with open face, beholding as in a glass the glory of the Lord," listen, "are changed into the same image from glory to glory." We're going to be, if you'll think about it, we're going to be like Adam in the sense that he was made in the image of God. And of course, he marred that image when he sinned. And God has now given us new life, and we're being conformed to that image, the image of his Son. What kind of body is it going to be? Listen to Philippians chapter 3. Philippians chapter 3. Here's what the Bible says in verse 20 and verse 21. "For our conversation is in heaven, from whence also we look for the Savior, the Lord Jesus Christ, who shall change our vile body, that it may be fashioned like unto his glorious body." It'll no longer be vile. It'll be a glorious body. Listen to what the Bible says in Matthew chapter 17. I don't know if you've ever thought about these things, but in Matthew chapter 17, there's an interesting story where the Lord takes Peter and James and John up on a mountain. It's called the Mount of Transfiguration. And here's what the Bible says in Matthew chapter 17. "And after 6 days, Jesus taketh Peter, James, and John, his brother, and bringeth them up into a high mountain apart, and was transfigured before them. And his face did shine as the sun, and his raiment was white as light. And behold, there appeared unto them Moses and Elias talking with them." So here we have Moses and Elijah that appear on this mountain with the Lord Jesus Christ. The Lord's transfigured. Now listen to what it says in verse 4. "Then answered Peter and said unto Jesus, Lord, it is good for us to be here.

0: here. If thou wilt, let us make here three tabernacles, one for thee, and one for Moses, and one for Elias. Well, isn't that something? Evidently, Peter knew that it was Moses and Elijah. I wonder if we'll be given a body that it looks like us, and yet it'll be glorified, it'll be perfect. I'll tell you something else about that body. Turn to Revelation chapter 21. I don't claim to understand this completely. You know why? It's a mystery. I can know it, but I cannot explain it. I can sort of understand it, but I can't really comprehend it fully. Here's what the Bible says in Revelation chapter 21. We're talking about the mystery of the rapture and the fact that we're going to be raised with a new body. God's going to give us a new body. The Bible says this in Revelation 21, "And I saw a new heaven and a new earth, for the first heaven and the first earth were passed away, and there was no more sea. And I, John, saw the holy city, New Jerusalem, coming down from God out of heaven, prepared as a bride adorned for her husband. And I heard a great voice out of heaven saying, Behold, the tabernacle of God is with men, and He will dwell with them, and they shall be His people, and God Himself shall be with them and be their God." Now listen to verse 4, Revelation 21, 4, "And God shall wipe away all tears from their eyes, and there shall be no more death, neither sorrow, nor crying, neither shall there be any more pain, for the former things are passed away." My new body will never suffer pain. I will not have to have grief and sorrow or pain in my new body. According to the Bible, we're going to get a new body like the body of the Lord Jesus Christ. Now, let's get quickly to the last mystery, the mystery of godliness, and let's turn to 1 Timothy chapter 3. 1 Timothy chapter 3. The Bible says in verse 16, "And without controversy, great is the mystery of godliness." Now there's a semicolon right there in that verse, and the Bible's about to tell you exactly what this mystery is, and you don't want to mess with the Bible. Don't change the Bible. Don't alter the Bible, because it's very important that you understand things like this. Verse 16, "Without controversy, great is the mystery of godliness. God was manifest in the flesh, justified in the Spirit, seen of angels, preached unto the Gentiles, believed on in the world, received up into glory." This verse makes it very clear that Jesus Christ was God in the flesh. We talk about the Trinity in 1 John chapter 5, verse 7. I believe that it's God the Father, God the Son, and God the Holy Spirit. I'm not going to alter the Bible just because I cannot understand it. The Bible says in 1 John 5, 7, "For there are three that bear record in heaven, the Father, the Word," with a capital W, which tells you that it's a reference to Jesus Christ based on John 1, 1, and then it says, "And the Holy Ghost, and these three are one." Jesus Christ was God in the flesh. You know what Jesus Christ said in John chapter 14? He said, "He that hath seen me hath seen the Father." As a matter of fact, let me show you a very interesting passage, 2 Corinthians chapter 5. I referred to this in a previous study, but let me just camp out on it for just a minute here. We've got to hurry. 2 Corinthians chapter 5, we'll pick it up in verse 18. 2 Corinthians 5, 18, Paul says, "In all things are of God, who hath reconciled us to Himself by Jesus Christ, and hath given us the ministry of reconciliation, to wit," now here it is, "that God was in Christ, reconciling the world unto Himself." And so the Bible teaches that Jesus Christ was God in the flesh, but then it says this in verse 20, Paul says, "Now then, we are ambassadors for Christ, as though God did beseech you by us. We pray you," listen to this, "in Christ's stead." Just as Jesus Christ was here to represent God, now we're left here in Christ's stead. We're here to represent Jesus Christ. He lives in us and through us, and we are to yield to Him and allow Him to live through us. We are here instead. You see, Jesus Christ went up, and when He went up, the Holy Spirit came down and filled us, and now we are the body of Jesus Christ. That is tying some of these mysteries together, the mystery of Christ in you, the mystery of Christ in the church, and the mystery of the rapture, not so much, but the mystery of godliness. Those three, the mystery of Christ in you, the mystery of Christ in the church, and the mystery of godliness, has to do with all of this unique truth about Jesus Christ living in the body, living in the believer, and us being, if you will, here in Christ's stead. Now, quickly, let me say this. Hebrews chapter 1, I want to show you something. If you do not believe that Jesus Christ was God, Hebrews chapter 1, 8 says this, "But unto the Son," capital S, "He saith, Thy throne, O God." The Son heard the words, "Thy throne, O God. Listen to Revelation chapter 1, verse 6. This one may be even more powerful to prove that Jesus Christ is God. The Bible says in Revelation 1, 6, "And hath made us kings and priests unto God and His Father." Unto God and His Father, Jesus Christ is God in the flesh. Now, quickly, we've given you seven mysteries. The restoration of Israel, the woman and the beast, the mystery of iniquity, Christ in you, Christ in the church, the rapture, and the mystery of godliness. I hope you'll study those and add to these foundational truths, and I hope it'll help you to better understand the Word of God. Thank you for listening. I hope you'll listen again next time. May the Lord bless you as you serve Him.
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3: Because my father was hate-filled and self-centered, I grew up the same way. As the only child, I went to the best schools and had everything money could buy, everything but love. In college, I smoked opium because of the fantasies of love it produced. When I graduated, my father arranged a marriage for me and paid a huge dowry to the bridegroom. I was joyfully smug when my husband disappeared. During my second marriage, I had four abortions to guarantee that my father would have no descendants. I went into real estate where my ruthless ambition made me very rich and successful. To pay for my lifestyle, I ruined others and eventually ruined myself financially. I took a lover on whom I lavished expensive cars and gifts, but I couldn't buy love, and in time my young lover left me. Doctors discovered that I had lung cancer, so I attempted suicide again and awoke in the hospital with a police guard at the door. I was under arrest for my dishonest business dealings and was later sentenced to 10 years in prison. There, I read the only book in my cell, a Bible. The chaplain talked to me about Jesus. As a Jew, I resisted at first, but God's magnificent love drew me to Him. And one day I prayed, giving Him my wickedness, my bitterness, and taking instead His grace and forgiveness. I'm Leona Strauss, and Jesus gave me the love I never had. He filled me with His peace and hope for the future. And He assured me that if the Son therefore shall make you free, you shall be free indeed.
2: If you would like to be free from the weight of sin by accepting Jesus Christ as Lord and Savior, call 1-888-NEED-HIM right now. 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

Throughout the book of 1 John, God gives characteristics of someone who is saved. He gives these to assure people that they are, in fact, born again. Failing any of the tests does not mean that you're not saved. However, failing many of them should maybe prompt you to revisit that event in your mind. 1 John chapter 2, verses 3 and 4 says this, "And hereby we do know that we know him, if we keep his commandments. He that saith, I know him, and keepeth not his commandments, is a liar, and the truth is not in him." One test of salvation is this. Do you keep God's word? The word keep refers to guarding. In other words, do you treasure the Bible? Do you see it as something exceedingly valuable? A second test of salvation is found in 1 John 2, verses 9 through 11. "He that saith he is in the light and hateth his brother is in darkness even until now." Do you hate Christian people? Be sure of your salvation and be assured of your salvation. Something to think about.

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1: All right, I want to show you the gospel hand. Now, what I want you to do is take your finger and point to your thumb on the other hand. All right, are you doing it? Here we go, and then I want you to repeat after me as we point to each finger on your hand. It goes like this. God loves you. We're all sinners. Jesus died for us. We can go to heaven if we put our trust in Him. And then go backwards. If we put our trust in Him, we can go to heaven because Jesus died for us, because we're all sinners, and God loves you. Now, let's do it one more time. God loves you. We're all sinners. Jesus died for us. You can go to heaven if you put your trust in Him. If you put your trust in Him, you can go to heaven because Jesus died for us, because we're all sinners, and God loves you.
2: Is it okay to tell a white lie? We took to the street to ask people what they thought about telling white lies.
3: Sapol mamakakta kay para dili ta makontrahan sa tong pamilya, makapamakakta para wala maglagot sa toa, pero dili yun ang may rason. Mas mayo tong motugan ka sa tinuod, dili ka mamakak, di ka magtumo-tumo.
4: There is always a situation where we have to have a white lie. Just to protect, example, a friend. Anyway, it's not a sin to do white lies.
5: For me, mo matter siya sa situation. We'll say ka ng bagay, kwansya siya ang asawa, like, anong mambugbugan ni siya. So if ever nitago siya ni mo, niya, honest juga nga pagka-person ni mo, ding itugan. So for me, depends sa situation, good ang white lies, mo apply siya.
6: I'm not saying that it is good, but if it helps on the situation to make it easier for you or others, then it would be great.
7: If honest kay kang pagka-person, naamang ko'y times nga makasakit kag tawo, mudritso kag tell sa iyang appearance, and mas okay na lang po para ma-better ang person, di ba, ma-compliment isang diri-duty, no?
2: Don't go away. Coming up, we will see how God's Word answers that question.

little while ago, we asked the question, is it okay to tell a white lie? We heard many answers, but the Bible should be our authority for every question. This is Theo Amante with the Bible answer to that question. Well, the Bible says in Titus chapter 1 verse 2, in hope of eternal life, which God, that cannot lie, promised before the world began. The Bible tells us that God cannot lie, and we shouldn't tell a lie. A white lie is a lie that you tell someone to avoid hurting their feelings. We call this a white lie because it seems harmless or even small when compared to other lies. But let's look to God as our example. If God ever lied in one area, that would be enough reason to doubt Him.

0: shall not surely die. A direct lie from the devil. Look at what the Bible calls Satan in John chapter 8, verse 44. Ye are of your father the devil, and the lusts of your father ye will do. He was a murderer from the beginning, and abode not in the truth, because there is no truth in him. When he speaketh a lie, he speaketh of his own, for he is a liar, and the father of it. Satan is called the father of lies. So we see that lying does not come from God. It comes from the devil. Nothing good can come out of lying, because it is not of God. As saved children of God, we need to be more like our Heavenly Father and speak only the truth, not like the father of lies, the devil. If someone I trust lies to me, I have reason to suspect that he might lie to me in other areas. When you are caught in a lie, you lose credibility and trust. You need to be real and sincere. Even though you wish to protect yourself or someone else, think of the cost. Covering sin with another sin makes things worse. Situational ethics relies on the now without thinking of the long-term consequences. Base your decisions on right rather than thinking of what the outcome will be. No matter what the situation, no matter what the circumstance, we need to learn the biblical principle that it is never right to lie. We often hear, honesty is the best policy. For the Christian, however, honesty is the only policy. God never gives us permission to lie. The Bible says it is better to suffer wrongfully for right than for wrong. In 1 Peter chapter 4, verse 16, yet if any man suffer as a Christian, let him not be ashamed, but let him glorify God on this behalf. Is it okay to tell a white lie? The Bible says, God never lies, and we shouldn't tell a lie. Keep tuning into the station for more help from the Bible, because the Bible has the answer.
1: 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We play Christian music that uplifts your spirit, so keep it locked to Anchor Radio.
2: Heaven or hell? Where are you going to spend eternity? Do you know for sure? The truth is in the Bible, God's holy word, and the Bible makes it clear that we can know for sure where we are going. There are four things you need to know in order to have the hope, a sure expectation, that heaven will be your home. Number one, the Bible teaches us that we are all sinners. In the book of Romans chapter 3, verse 10, the Bible tells us, there is none righteous, no, not one. It continues to tell us in verse 23, for all have sinned and come short of the glory of God. The truth is, we are all sinners, every man, woman, and child, because we are all the children of Adam and Eve, the first man and woman God created. God placed them in a perfect place, the Garden of Eden, and allowed them to eat of all of the trees in that garden, except for one. He warned them that if they sinned, disobeying him, and ate that fruit, the penalty would be death. The Bible tells us that they did eat the forbidden fruit and became sinners. You and I are the children of Adam and Eve, and their sinfulness is passed down to us. The reason you and I sin is because we are born with a sin nature. It is just natural for us to sin. Nobody has to teach us how to sin. It comes naturally. In fact, it is just as normal for us to sin as it is normal for a mango tree to grow mangoes. The problem is, and the second thing you need to know is, there is a penalty for sin. It is death. Romans chapter 6, verse 23 says, for the wages of sin is death. The only way that sin can be paid for, according to the Bible, is death. It takes the shedding of blood, an acceptable sacrifice.

0: in order for our sin debt to be paid. If our sin is not paid for, we will spend eternity tormented in the lake of fire, separated from God. There is no escaping it. No man can save himself from death and hell, because all men are sinners. Our only hope is that someone could save us. And that leads me to the third thing you need to know. Jesus paid for your sin already. Do you know who Jesus is? He is God, come in the flesh, born of a virgin. His mother's name was Mary. But the most important thing about Jesus is who his Father is. His Father is God, not a man. If Jesus was a son of Adam, like you and me, he would be a sinner like you and me. But because his Father is God, he is perfect, holy, and without sin. Yet, he died, the penalty for sin, on the cross. He shed his precious blood, not to pay for his own sin. He didn't have any sin to pay for. He was making the full payment for our sin, my sin, your sin. He died, was placed in a grave, and after 3 days he arose from the dead, and because he lives, he can give to us eternal life. His death paid the full price for anyone who will receive it. The fourth thing you need to know is you can be saved if you will believe that what Jesus did for you is the only thing that can save you. His payment alone, plus nothing, minus nothing, is the only payment God accepts for your sin. He loves you. He gave his life so that you can live forever instead of spending eternity in hell. Again, Romans chapter 6, verse 23 says, "For the wages of sin is death, but the gift of God is eternal life through Jesus Christ, our Lord." Eternal life is a gift, but you must choose for yourself to accept it or reject it. It is free. We cannot pay for it. We cannot work for it. We can only receive it by faith of our own free will. Romans chapter 10, verse 13 tells us, "For whosoever shall call upon the name of the Lord shall be saved." This is a promise from God. If you believe that Jesus is the only one who can and will save you, and you will cry out to him, trusting only his love for you and the gift he offers you, not your good works, not your religion or church, just Jesus, he will save you.
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0: Back to Genesis with Dr. John Morris, creation researcher with the Institute for Creation Research. Dr. Morris, just how different are chimps and humans?
1: Chris, we're finding out that chimps and humans are quite a bit different genetically. They've been talking about how similar they are, but the more they compare the two genomes, they're finding many differences. Obviously, our body styles are much the same. We each have eyes and hearts and lungs. We eat the same kind of food and live in the same environment. You'd expect there to be a lot of similarity, but similarity is not evolution. Similarity can also come from a common designer. The issue is, where do the differences come from? I think we're different from the chimp because we were created separately. Animals were created after their kind, while humans were created in the image of God. Humans did not come from animal ancestors, and that's the way it is back in Genesis.
0: For more information, visit our website at icr.org. I'm Chris O'Brien. Thanks for tuning in.
2: In 2 Chronicles chapter 26, the king of Judah, King Uzziah, or he's also called Azariah, got proud and he crossed the line one day. He intruded into the office of the priests of God. Uzziah entered into the temple to burn incense on the altar of incense. 81 of the priests withstood the king of the nation and told him that he was not allowed to burn that incense. Only the priests were allowed to do that. This infuriated King Uzziah. 2 Chronicles 26:19 says, "Then Uzziah was wroth, and he had a censer in his hand to burn incense. And while he was wroth with the priests, the leprosy even rose up in his forehead before the priests in the house of the Lord from beside the incense altar." Notice this huge truth. Uzziah was judged severely, not for his sin, but for his reaction to the preacher rebuking his sin. How do you react when someone points out blatant sin or outright hypocrisy in your life? Something to think about.

get to know the Lord Jesus Christ and why he came into this world. Hear the words that Christ himself spoke regarding his kingdom and how we can all join him for eternity. Know the biblical truth, for the truth shall make you free. The Gospel Hour, happening daily from 6 to 7 in the evening, only here on your access to the truth. 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

0: 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The Anchor is Jesus Ministries is a ministry of the Berean Bible Baptist Church, Echoland. 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
1: Jesus' last words to you and me were to do three things. Jesus commands us, you and me, to do three things. Jesus told us to get people saved, then to get them baptized, and then to get them out soul winning. Now, Jesus commanded you and me to do three things. What are they? Get folks saved, get folks baptized, and get folks soul winning. Now, those are the three things He commanded us to do. Now, if we're only getting people saved, are we doing all that God commanded us to do? Now, if we only get people saved and baptized, are we doing all that God commands us to do? No, to do what Jesus commanded you and me to do, we need to get folks saved, get them baptized, and get them soul winning. Those are Jesus' last words to you and me. He commands us to do those three things. Do you know for sure that if you died, you'd go to heaven? Are you 100% sure that if something were to happen to you, that you'd go to heaven? Did you know that God says that you can know? The Bible says that these things have I written unto you that believe on the name of the Son of God, that ye may know that ye have eternal life. God says you can actually know that when you die, you'll have eternal life. You don't have to wish or hope or guess or think. You can actually know for sure beyond a shadow of a doubt because of what the Word of God says. Now, there's four simple things it takes to go to heaven. God says the first thing you have to know is that we're all sinners. God says in Romans 3:10, as it is written, there's none righteous, no, not one. God says nobody's righteous or perfect or without sin. God says not one of us is that way. In other words, I'm no better than anybody else. God says in Romans 3:12 that they are all gone out of the way. They are together become unprofitable. There's none that doeth good, no, not one. God says nobody can do good even when you try. God says take the best person in the world that you would call good. They help the poor. They treat everybody nice. They pay their bills on time. They just like everybody and help everybody. And God says even they aren't good. God says there's none that doeth good, no, not one. So if I'm trying to be good enough to get to heaven, God says I can't. The Bible says in Romans 3:23, for all have sinned and come short of the glory of God. All of us have sinned. All of us have done wrong. All of us have broken God's laws. All of us have done things that we wish we wouldn't have done, that we hope nobody else finds out about. God says all of us have sinned. Okay? Now, I know I've told a lie before. Have you ever told a lie? Okay, I know I've been selfish before. Have you? Okay, I know I've disobeyed my parents before. Have you? You see, God says we've all sinned. All of us have broken God's laws. Okay, the Bible says, see, in Romans 5:12, wherefore as by one man sin entered into the world, and death by sin. And so death passed upon all men, for that all have sinned. God says, by one man, Adam, sin entered into the world. God told Adam, the day ye eat of the fruit of that tree, ye shall surely die. Now, when Adam bit into the fruit of that tree, did he drop dead or was he kicked out of the garden? He was kicked out of the garden, so where he died at was on the inside. And then he started dying physically. But you see, Adam passed on a natural tendency to all of us to do wrong. You see, nobody had to teach me how to be selfish. Nobody ever had to teach me how to hate. Why? Because when Adam sinned, he passed on a natural tendency to do wrong. All right? That's why the world's in the mess that it's in, with the drinking and the drugs and the violence and the cussing and the pornography. I mean, we can just go on about all the world's problems. Why? Because when Adam sinned, he passed on a natural tendency to all of us to do wrong. We were born sinners. The Bible says sin entered into the world by one man, and then death by sin, and then death passed upon all of us because all have sinned. Now, the first thing you got to know is that you're a sinner. All right? The next thing is that there's a price on sin, and that price is hell. The Bible says in Romans 6:23, for the wages of sin is death. But the gift of God is eternal life through Jesus Christ our Lord. The Bible says that the wages or the payment or what we owe God for our sin or what we've done wrong, that's one bad thought, that's one cuss word, that's one disobedience, that's one selfishness, whatever that sin is, the payment of sin is death. Now that death isn't talking about when you die and get buried 6 foot under. That death is talking about eternal separation from God in a burning fiery hell. How do I know that? Because in Revelation 20, 14 and 15, the Bible says death and hell were cast into the lake of fire. This, the lake of fire, is the second death. And whosoever was not found written in the book of life was cast into the lake of fire. God says that the wages of sin is death. What you owe God for your sin is eternal burning in hell. God says one day you're going to die. I'm more certain that I'm going to die than I am I'm going to live. Now, I hope I don't die, but God says, all right, it's appointed unto men once to die, and after this, the judgment. There's a fact. You're going to die. You just don't know when, where, or how, but you're going to die. And the Bible says after you die, there's a judgment. You're going to appear before a righteous, holy, just God, and God's going to say, here's a list of every sin, every thought, every deed, every motive, every word, everything you've ever done in your whole lifetime. And God says the only thing that'll pay for just one of those sins is death or eternal burning in hell. Now, if I sin three times a day, there's 365 days in a year, that's about 1,000 sins a year. That's just sinning three times a day. Now, that would mean if I am, let's say I'm...

church. The wages of sin is death, not getting baptized. The wages of sin is death, not living a good life. You can do all the good things in the world, and that still won't pay for sin. There's only one thing that pays for sin, and God's going to say, give me what you owe me. And what you owe me is eternal burning in the lake of fire forever and ever. Now, based upon what I've showed you, where does God say you'd go if you were to die? Now, that's bad news, okay? God says that we're all sinners. God says that because we've sinned, we deserve to go to hell. But now here's the good news. Jesus paid that price. He was our substitute. The Bible says in Romans 5:8, but God commendeth his love toward us, in that while we were yet sinners, Christ died for us. God said, I'm going to commend or prove, show you how much I love you. And God Almighty put on flesh like you and I put on clothing, and he was born of a virgin. And the Bible says Jesus never thought a dirty thought or looked at a dirty picture or said a dirty word or drank anything he wasn't supposed to drink or said anything he wasn't supposed to say or touched anything he wasn't supposed to touch. God says he was perfect. And the Bible says while we were yet sinners, while we were still cursing, while we were still using God's name in vain, while we were still rebelling against God, Christ died for us. Christ died for us. The wages of sin is death, eternal burning in hell. But Christ died or went to hell for us. Jesus Christ suffered the burning and screaming in hell that you deserve for all eternity when he died for you. That's why the Bible says in 2 Corinthians 5:21, for he, God, hath made him, Jesus, to be sin for us, who knew no sin. The Bible says Jesus literally became your sin. He just didn't die for your sins. He became every sin you've ever committed. Think, okay, that's why the Bible says that they blindfolded him. They started punching him in the face, and then they took his beard and ripped it out of his face in handfuls. The Bible says they started spitting on him. And that wasn't man spitting on man. That was man spitting on God. And then the Bible says that they stripped him naked and laughed at him in front of the whole city. And he could have at any time said, enough, I don't deserve this. You don't treat me this way. I created you. But he didn't. The Bible said he was quiet, never spoke a word, like a lamb led to the slaughter. And the Bible says that they whipped him till you could see his insides. The Bible says that they then put a crown of thorns and beat it into his skull and nailed him to a cross. The Bible says he bled and he died for you because he loved you so much. While we were yet sinners, Christ died for us. And I'm going to make this personal. Christ died for you. He died in your place and became your sin and your filth and your disobedience. He died. He was buried in a tomb, and then 3 days later he rose again from the dead. Now he's alive up in heaven. And God says, yes, you're a sinner. God says, I know more about your sin than you do. God says, because there's a price on sin, that price is hell. And God says, I know about your sin. I know you're on your way to hell, but I died for you and I rose again. Now, that doesn't end it there. The last thing is Jesus will save you if you'll just put your trust in him. The Bible says in Romans 10:9-10, that if thou shalt confess with thy mouth the Lord Jesus and shalt believe in thine heart that God hath raised him from the dead, thou shalt be saved. Romans 10:13 says, for whosoever shall call upon the name of the Lord shall be saved, period. Now, a lot of churches will tell you a lot of things. They'll say, if you want to go to heaven, you got to go to their church. Or if you want to go to heaven, you got to pay money. If you want to go to heaven, you got to get baptized. Or if you want to go to heaven, you got to live a good life. And listen, I'm for living a good life. But none of those things, God says, will get a person out of hell and saved. Jesus said, whosoever shall call upon the name of the Lord shall be saved, period. All God says you have to do is ask Jesus to save you. Listen, this question is only asked one time in the Bible. Acts 16:30-31 says, and brought them out and said, sirs, what must I do to be saved? That's the only time that question is ever asked in the Bible. And here's what God says. And they said, believe on the Lord Jesus Christ, and thou shalt be saved and thy house. Period. All Jesus says you have to do to be saved is ask Jesus to save you, because he's the one that died for you and shed his blood for you. The simplest verse I've ever read in the Bible is John 6:47. Verily, verily, I say unto you, he that believeth on me hath everlasting life, period. Jesus said, if you'll put your trust in him, stop depending upon your good works and trying to be good enough,

0: And instead, put your trust in what he did for you on the cross. In his righteousness, the Bible says that you'll have everlasting life. You see, God says, John 3:16, for God so loved the world that he gave his only begotten Son, that whosoever believeth in him should not perish, but have everlasting life. You see, God wants to give you eternal life. And all you have to do to get eternal life is trust Jesus to take you to heaven. Now, some people teach that you have to live right or do something like that to go to heaven. But listen, works can't save. I want to read you a couple of verses. John 6:28 to 29 says, then said they unto him, what shall we do that we might work the works of God? Jesus answered and said unto them, this is the work of God, that ye believe on him whom he hath sent. The only thing you can do to get saved is put your faith in Jesus Christ because of what he did for you. That's what Jesus said. It's the only work or thing that you can do. Romans 3:28 says, therefore we conclude that a man is justified by faith without the deeds of the law. Romans 4:5 says, but to him that worketh not, but believeth on him that justifieth the ungodly, his faith is counted for righteousness. That means to him that doesn't do anything but believes on Jesus Christ, then the Bible says that that justifies or makes that man just as if he'd never sinned, because his faith is counted for righteousness. Galatians 2:16 says, knowing that a man is not justified by the works of the law, but by the faith of Jesus Christ, even we have believed in Jesus Christ, that we might be justified by the faith of Christ, and not by the works of the law. For by the works of the law shall no flesh be justified. Galatians 2:21, God says, I do not frustrate the grace of God, for if righteousness come by the law, then Christ is dead in vain. In other words, if you could be good enough to get to heaven, going to church, reading your Bible, praying, getting baptized, helping everybody you can, paying your bills on time, treating everybody nice, helping the poor, feeding the sick, all that, God says, if you could do that, enough of that to get to heaven, then Jesus died in vain or for nothing. But because righteousness does not come by the law, salvation, or getting to heaven, you can't be good enough to get to heaven. That's why Jesus died for you. Works cannot save you. The Bible says in Ephesians 2:8 and 9, for by grace are ye saved through faith, and that not of yourselves, it is the gift of God, not of works, lest any man should boast. God plainly says that salvation does not come by works. Listen to this, Acts 13:39, and by him all that believe are justified from all things from which ye could not be justified by the law of Moses. God says the law, the Ten Commandments, obeying them couldn't save anybody and has never been able to save anyone. If you believe in Jesus Christ, then you're saved from all your sins. You're saved from hell. Acts 15:11 says, but we believe that through the grace of the Lord Jesus Christ, we shall be saved even as they. Who's they? The Old Testament people. God says if we put our trust in Jesus Christ, the grace of God is what saves us because we believed on Jesus. Okay, just like those in the Old Testament got saved. You see, the Bible says Jesus is the only way to heaven. John 14:6, Jesus saith unto him, I am the way, the truth, and the life. No man cometh unto the Father but by me. Acts 4:12 says, neither is there salvation in any other, for there's none other name under heaven given among men whereby we must be saved. Isaiah 12:2 says, behold, God is my salvation. I will trust and not be afraid, for the Lord Jehovah is my strength and my song. He also has become my salvation. Trusting Jesus, asking him to save you, receiving him as your Savior is what makes you one of God's children. John 1:11 to 13 says, he came unto his own, and his own received him not. But as many as received him, to them gave he power to become the sons of God, even to them that believe on his name, which were born not of blood, nor the will of the flesh, nor the will of man, but of God. 1 John 4:15 says, whosoever shall confess that Jesus is the Son of God, God dwelleth in him, and he in God. 1 John 5:1 says, whosoever believeth that Jesus is the Christ is born of God. And everyone that loveth him that begat loveth him also that is begotten of him. 1 John 5:4 through 5 says, but whatsoever is born of God overcometh the world. And this is the victory that overcometh the world, even our faith. Who is he that overcometh the world? But he that believeth that Jesus is the Son of God. You see, the Bible says once you're saved, God doesn't record any sins on your record. The Bible says in Psalm 32, 1 through 2, blessed is he whose transgression is forgiven, whose sin is covered. Blessed is the man unto whom the Lord imputeth not iniquity. The word impute means to record. And then the Bible says, and in whose spirit there is no guile. It's talking about a saved man. Blessed is the man unto whom the Lord won't record any iniquity or sin. You see, that's in the Old Testament. In the New Testament, in Romans 4, 6 through 8, God quotes that verse, and then watch what he says. The Bible says, even as David also describeth the blessedness of the man unto whom God imputeth righteousness without works. God records the righteousness that it takes for you to get to heaven without obedience. Well, then how does he impute it? When you put your trust in Jesus, God records the righteousness that it takes for you to get to heaven. Then the Bible says in Romans 4, 7, saying, blessed are they whose iniquities are forgiven and whose sins are covered. Blessed is the man to whom the Lord will not impute sin, period. God says the Lord will not record or write down any sins under your name in heaven after you've trusted Jesus as your Savior. God takes all of your sins, puts them under Jesus' name, and then the Bible says God takes all of Jesus' righteousness and goodness and purity and puts it under your name. Romans 8, 3 through 7 says, nay, in all these things, we are more than conquerors through him that loved us. For I am persuaded that neither death, nor life, nor angels, nor principalities, nor powers, nor things present, nor things to come, nor height, nor depth, nor any other creature shall be able to separate us from the love of God, which is in Christ Jesus our Lord. God says, once you're saved, nothing can separate you from his love. You cannot unbecome one of God's children after you're saved. Jesus promises you everlasting life. I'm just going to read you a couple of verses and listen to this. John 3, 14 through 21 says, and as Moses lifted up the serpent in the wilderness, even so must the Son of Man be lifted up, that whosoever believeth in him should not perish but have eternal life. For God so loved the world that he gave his only begotten Son, that whosoever believeth in him should not perish but have everlasting life. For God sent not his Son into the world to condemn the world, but that the world through him might be saved. He that believeth on him is not condemned, but he that believeth not is condemned already, because he hath not believed in the name of the only begotten Son of God. And this is the condemnation, that light is come into the world, and men love darkness rather than light, because their deeds were evil. For every one that doeth evil hateth the light, neither cometh to the light, lest his deeds should be reproved. But he that doeth truth cometh to the light, that his deeds may be made manifest, that they are wrought in God. John 3:36 says, he that believeth on the Son hath everlasting life, and he that believeth not the Son shall not see life, but the wrath of God abideth on him. John 4:14 says, whosoever drinketh of the water that I shall give him shall never thirst, but the water that I shall give him shall be in him a well of water springing up into everlasting life. Jesus said in John 5:24, verily, verily, I say unto you, he that heareth my word and believeth on him that sent me hath everlasting life and shall not come into condemnation, but is passed from death unto life. John 6:27 says, labor not for the meat which perisheth, but for the meat which endureth unto everlasting life, which the Son of Man shall give unto you, for him hath God the Father sealed. John 6:40 says, and this is the will of him that sent me, that every one which seeth the Son and believeth on him may have everlasting life, and I will raise him up at the last day. Jesus said in John 10:27-30, my sheep hear my voice, and I know them, and they follow me, and I give unto them eternal life, and they shall never perish, neither shall any man pluck them out of my hand. My Father, which gave them me, is greater than all, and no man is able to pluck them out of my Father's hand. I and my Father are one. Titus 1:2 says, in hope of eternal life, which God that cannot lie promised before the world began. 1 John 5:11-13 says, this is the record, that God hath given to us eternal life, and this life is in his Son. He that hath the Son hath life, and he that hath not the Son of God hath not life. These things have I written unto you that believe on the name of the Son of God, that ye may know that ye have eternal life, and that ye may believe on the name of the Son of God. Now that I've shown you that God says everyone's a sinner, God says that because you've sinned, you deserve to go to hell, And then Jesus loved you and died for you and rose again the third day. And all you have to do, the Bible says, is ask Jesus to save you because of what he did for you on the cross. God says, then you can be saved. Now, if Jesus would take you just as you are and take all your sins off your record and take all your sins off your past and future, those you can't even remember and those you don't even know about, and whenever it is that you die, take you to heaven to live with him forever, would you let him? God says, you can be saved. Let's pray. Dear Lord, thank you for letting me meet this person. I pray that they would never forget today, the day that they asked you to save them. Now, with your head bowed and your eyes closed, in your heart, you can pray this prayer and mean it to the Lord. Pray it to the Lord, but say it out loud after me. Dear God, I'm a sinner, and I'm sorry I'm a sinner. And Lord Jesus Christ, I put all my trust in you to take me to heaven when I die. In Jesus' name, amen. God says when he saves someone, it's forever. In Isaiah 51, 6 through 8, the Bible says, lift up your eyes to the heavens and look upon the earth beneath, for the heavens shall vanish away like smoke, and the earth shall wax old like a garment, and they that dwell therein shall die in like manner, but my salvation shall be forever, and my righteousness shall not be abolished. God says his salvation is forever. The Bible says, hearken unto me, ye that know righteousness, the people in whose heart is my law. Fear ye not the reproach of men, neither be ye afraid of their revilings. For the moth shall eat them up like a garment, and the worm shall eat them like wool. But my righteousness shall be forever, and my salvation from generation to generation. Jesus said in Hebrews chapter 13, verse 5, Jesus said, I will never leave thee nor forsake thee. He didn't say he wouldn't leave you if you were good. He said he'll never leave you nor forsake you, period. That means God loves you not because you're wonderful and because you're good. God loves you because God is love. And God saved you not because you're wonderful, but because God loved you.
1: So I said, if you're going to have your eyes open and not be blinded, if you're going to actually have understanding of what God wants to do and what God is doing, no other option but to be born again.
2: You're listening to a portion of a message preached at International Baptist Church, Dumaguete, by Pastor Randy DeMova. You must be born again. For anyone to begin to understand the things of God, he must be born again. Believe in Christ Jesus as your personal Savior.
1: If you're born spiritually, you'll be spiritual. Your physical body does not become a spirit. Flesh is flesh. But when you're born again, it's a spiritual birth, right? You're born of the Spirit. You now are spiritually alive. Right now, you're physically alive. When you're born of the Spirit, not only do you have a physical being, but you become a spiritual being, if you will. Not only am I alive physically, I can be alive spiritually. That comes at the second birth, or being born again. So that which is flesh is flesh, and that which is born of the Spirit is spirit. If you're going to understand, look, folks, the Bible says this, God is a spirit. And they that worship him must worship him in spirit and in truth. You can't worship God in the flesh because he's a spirit. And they that worship him must worship him in spirit. That's why we don't have a dance team in our church. And we won't. Because we don't worship God in the flesh. You go to a rock concert and do that. We don't do it in church. Why? Because we don't have worship services here. We have church services. I worship God on my own. I'll teach you to worship God on your own. Certainly, I hope God feels worshiped here, but that's not our purpose for coming together here this morning. A lot of churches do that. I'm not mad at them. I'm not here to correct them. They're at their church today doing what they do. We don't do it here. Why? Because we don't worship God in the flesh. You watch them. These people who have made Christian music a profession. Like it's all about, you know, putting out albums and CDs. That's not what Jesus said. Go into all the world and sell CDs. Go into all the world and have Christian concerts. No, he said, go into all the world and preach the gospel. That's what we're about, preaching the gospel. I'm not mad at them, but what I think is what they're trying to sell to everybody is, hey, this is what being a Christian is. I don't see Jesus and the disciples doing that. I don't see that, folks. That's fleshly. That's not spirit. But see, they don't understand that. Why? They're not born again. You're saying they're not saying, I don't know, it's between them and God. But as far as I can tell, they don't have the appearance. They don't look like they have understanding of what the Bible teaches. Why? They're not born again. Born again. Born of the Spirit. The spiritual birth. Next verse. Jesus said, marvel not that I said unto thee. Notice his words here. I've underlined them for you. Ye must be born again. Ye must. Must. Ye must be born again. It's not an option. If you're going to go to heaven, and that's not necessarily what the kingdom of God is, but certainly if you're not part of the kingdom of God, you're not going to heaven. All right, I'll just leave it right there. Simple. But if you're gonna be in the kingdom of God, if you're gonna understand what God's doing, if you're gonna make it to heaven, if you're going to be born of the Spirit, you must be born again. No option. There's no other way. So I said, if you're going to have your eyes open and not be blinded, if you're gonna actually have understanding of what God wants to do and what God is doing, no other option but to be born again.
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4: In Ephesians 5, verses 15 and 16, the Apostle Paul wrote, "See then that ye walk circumspectly, not as fools, but as wise, redeeming the time, because the days are evil." As the children of God, we are not to walk as fools. That means there is a way that a fool walks, and we need to recognize what that way is so that we can avoid it. Here is a character trait, or the ways of a fool. He brings destruction to his companions. Proverbs 13:20 says, "He that walketh with wise men shall be wise, but a companion of fools shall be destroyed." Show me your friends, and I will show you your future. In 10 years from now, you will be the same person you are today, except for the friends that you keep and the books that you read. Your friends have an incredible impact on your direction and what you choose to value in life. For the person who chooses fools as his companions, he is on his way to destruction, because that is where fools lead people. Where are you leading your friends? Are they becoming wiser by being your companion? Or are you becoming wiser for them being your companion? Proverbs 27:17 says, "Iron sharpeneth iron, so a man sharpeneth the countenance of his friend." Friends strengthen their friends, either for good or for bad. If friends have so much impact in one's life, it would do you good to choose your friends carefully. Why would anyone willingly follow those who cannot make their life better, but only worse? Fools have nothing to offer but foolishness. They are heading the wrong direction and can only lead you the wrong direction. Proverbs 18:24 says, "A man that hath friends must show himself friendly, and there is a friend that sticketh closer than a brother." If you're going to have friends, be friendly. Don't destroy their lives by being a fool. Be wise and walk with wise men. Don't be a companion of fools, and don't be the fool with companions. Don't be like the fool. He brings destruction to his companions.
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5: How does a snake outsmart a lizard? 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
6: The intelligence of the interrelationships between three unrelated desert creatures gives witness to the fact that there is a single, all-wise creator of all things. Today, we want to tell you about the Sidewinder snake. While the Sidewinder's weird, whip-like method of movement across the desert sands propels him faster than you might think, he cannot hope to catch one of his favorite foods, the gecko. Sometimes the Sidewinder can sneak up on the lizard, but as soon as the gecko spots him, it runs off at top speed. Now, the Sidewinder may begin Plan B and collect a little bait for desert fishing. The snake buries his entire body in the soft sand except for the very tip of his tail, which sticks out of the sand looking like a lone blade of grass. Soon the ants discover this potential source of food in the barren desert and begin to explore it. Now it will be only a matter of time before the gecko finds the ants, one of his favorite foods. And while the unsuspecting gecko prepares for his dinner, the Sidewinder strikes from beneath the sand and gets his dinner by eating the gecko. Could the Sidewinder have perfected this neat little trick by any natural device? No. This is a witness to the intelligence of our Creator, as well as His care of all His creatures, even the Sidewinder.
5: 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And be sure to join us next time for another Creation Moment, proclaiming evidence of God's truth.
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1: Being Italian and from Brooklyn, I expected the judge to hand me a stiff sentence. But 75 years? I didn't start out on the wrong side of the law. My parents stressed the value of education, so I put myself through college by working as a lead singer for a jazz group. After graduation, I taught high school, supplementing my income with music gigs. One day, the police found drugs in our van, and I went to prison along with the others. Unable to teach after my release, I turned to drug dealing, then to an outlaw motorcycle gang. My own heavy drug use left me so confused, I once hitchhiked 300 miles in the wrong direction because I was stoned out of my mind. Then some friends used my car to pull an armed robbery. They got away, but my car got me arrested. That's when the judge, angry that I wouldn't reveal the names of the others, sentenced me to 75 years. They told me I'd never get parole. 2 years went by, and some people came to prison to share the love of God with us. They showed me in the Bible how Christ came to pay the penalty for my sin, how he wanted to forgive me and set me free. It was April 1977 when I prayed to receive Christ. I knew God had changed me when I saw a visitor in prison one day, one of the men whose robbery got me arrested. Instead of wanting to kill him, I shared God's love with him. The Lord blessed my faithfulness. When my next parole hearing came up, I was granted parole. I'm Frank Catania, and since that day I've been following Jesus Christ. He set me free, and he'll do the same for you. And if the Son, therefore, shall make you free, you shall be free indeed.
0: If you would like to be free from the weight of sin by accepting Jesus Christ as Lord and Savior, call 1-888-NEED-HIM right now. Free Indeed is a production of Pacific Garden Mission, Chicago, Illinois, 60605. 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

0: 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The Anchor is Jesus Ministries is a ministry of the Berean Bible Baptist Church, Echoland. 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Jesus
1: saves. Listen to me very carefully. The most important thing in your life should be doing God's will. Now remember something, there is no failure in the will of God, and there is no success out of the will of God. You see, the will of God is five things: going to church, reading your Bible, praying, soul winning, and tithing. That's God's will. That's in the Bible. God says that is His will for our life. It's five things. Here, can you say them with me? Going to church, reading your Bible, praying, soul winning, and tithing. That's God's will for your life. Now, if a Christian is not doing these things, then they're not in God's will. And remember, there is no failure in the will of God. And there is no success out of the will of God.

Get to know the Lord Jesus Christ and why He came into this world. Hear the words that Christ Himself spoke regarding His kingdom and how we can all join Him for eternity. Know the biblical truth, for the truth shall make you free. 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

0: heaven or hell? Where are you going to spend eternity? Do you know for sure? The truth is in the Bible, God's holy word. And the Bible makes it clear that we can know for sure where we are going. There are four things you need to know in order to have the hope, a sure expectation that heaven will be your home. Number one, the Bible teaches us that we are all sinners. In the book of Romans chapter 3, verse 10, the Bible tells us, "There is none righteous, no, not one." It continues to tell us in verse 23, "For all have sinned and come short of the glory of God." The truth is, we are all sinners, every man, woman, and child, because we are all the children of Adam and Eve, the first man and woman God created. God placed them in a perfect place, the Garden of Eden, and allowed them to eat of all the trees in that garden except for one. He warned them that if they sinned, disobeying him, and ate that fruit, the penalty would be death. The Bible tells us that they did eat the forbidden fruit and became sinners. You and I are the children of Adam and Eve, and their sinfulness is passed down to us. The reason you and I sin is because we are born with a sin nature. It is just natural for us to sin. Nobody has to teach us how to sin. It comes naturally. In fact, it is just as normal for us to sin as it is normal for a mango tree to grow mangoes. The problem is, and the second thing you need to know is, there is a penalty for sin. It is death. Romans chapter 6, verse 23 says, "For the wages of sin is death." The only way that sin can be paid for, according to the Bible, is death. It takes the shedding of blood, an acceptable sacrifice, in order for our sin debt to be paid. If our sin is not paid for, we will spend eternity tormented in the lake of fire, separated from God. There is no escaping it. No man can save himself from death and hell, because all men are sinners. Our only hope is that someone could save us. And that leads me to the third thing you need to know. Jesus paid for your sin already. Do you know who Jesus is? He is God come in the flesh, born of a virgin. His mother's name was Mary, but the most important thing about Jesus is who his father is. His father is God, not a man. If Jesus was a son of Adam, like you and me, he would be a sinner like you and me. But because his father is God, he is perfect, holy, and without sin. Yet, he died, the penalty for sin, on the cross. He shed his precious blood, not to pay for his own sin. He didn't even have any sin to pay for. He was making the full payment for our sin. My sin, your sin. He died, was placed in a grave, and after 3 days, he arose from the dead. And because he lives, he can give to us eternal life. His death paid the full price for anyone who will receive it. The fourth thing you need to know is you can be saved if you will believe that what Jesus did for you is the only thing that can save you. His payment alone, plus nothing, minus nothing, is the only payment God accepts for your sin. He loves you, and he gave his life so that you can live forever instead of spending eternity in hell. Again, Romans chapter 6, verse 23 says, "For the wages of sin is death, but the gift of God is eternal life through Jesus Christ our Lord." Eternal life is a gift, but you must choose for yourself to accept it or reject it. It is free. We cannot pay for it. We cannot work for it. We can only receive it by faith of our own free will. Romans chapter 10, verse 13 tells us, "For whosoever shall call upon the name of the Lord shall be saved." This is a promise from God. If you believe that Jesus is the only one who can and will save you, and you will cry out to him, trusting only his love for you and the gift he offers you, not your good works, not your religion or church, just Jesus, he will save you.
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0: Can I have a sip of your water? I need to take my holy pill.
1: Your what?
0: My holy pill. Thank you.
1: What was that?
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1: So how much did this kit cost you?
0: $99.95. 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
1: Boy, did you get taken.
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1: 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Guaranteed to make you feel holy or a sincere apology back?
0: See? 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
1: Look, our standing with God is not dependent on how we feel. Once we ask Jesus to forgive us, we are holy before God.
0: Really?
1: Yeah.
0: Great. So what am I going to do with this aerosol can of Dr. Shami's sin remover?
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4: Did you know God is everywhere? God tells us He is eternal and inhabits or dwells in eternity. Now, I don't understand it all, but I do know God is everywhere at one time. Now, this is wonderful because you can pray anytime. I mean, you can talk to God all the time. This means you're never alone. God is everywhere or omnipresent. You see, I serve a great God, and He's everywhere at once.

0: Back to Genesis with Dr. John Morris, creation scientist and author at the Institute for Creation Research. Dr. Morris, we've seen that some animals use tools. Does this imply that man came from the animals?
1: Chris, to an evolutionist, everything implies that man came from the animals. Consider this example. Archaeologists have found stone tools in Africa that they believe were made and used by chimpanzees long ago. Chimpanzees are known to do the very same thing today. But does this imply evolution? No, to me it just implies that chimpanzees have always used rocks to bash open nuts. There's no evolutionary connection here at all. And that's the point. Apes have always been apes, able to do ape things, and humans have always been humans. There's no evidence that they came from a common ancestor, and that's the way it is back in Genesis.
0: Thanks, Dr. Morris. For more information, visit us on the web at icr.org. I'm Chris O'Brien. Thanks for tuning in.

0: Was early man smarter than modern man is? Some evidence to consider next on today's Creation Moment. And now, here's our Creation Moments host, Ian Taylor.
1: What was man like as originally created, before sin started taking its toll on his mind, body, and the world in which he lives? Are there hints around us of the original capabilities of the human brain? Keep in mind that each of us has different strengths and weaknesses. The so-called idiot savant has a low IQ, yet is capable of incredible mental feats. Kay, at the age of 28, had a mental age of 11 and a vocabulary of only 58 words. But he could remember the population of every U.S. city of more than 5,000 people, every county seat in the nation, and the names, locations, and numbers of rooms in over 2,000 hotels. Leslie Lemke is a musical genius. He can play any music after hearing it only once. He once played every note of a 45-minute piece perfectly after hearing it for the first time. We might be reminded that at 14, the young Mozart was taken by his father to hear the famous Miserere. He memorized it note for note, wrote it down, and a few days later played it at a concert, causing a sensation. But Mozart was no idiot savant. God created man in his own image, and whether genius or idiot savant, these are living evidence of man's continuing regression from a once noble origin.
0: To get a complete set of transcripts from Creation Moments programs, ask about the book, Letting God Create Your Day, when you visit us online at creationmoments.com. And join us again for another Creation Moment, proclaiming evidence of God's truth.

We can tell him all our grief. He will give us quick relief. There are days I'd like to be just all alone, where a heart is broken up.

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We play Christian music that uplifts your spirit. 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

0: 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The Anchor is Jesus Ministries is a ministry of the Berean Bible Baptist Church, Echoland. 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Jesus
1: saves. What is heaven? A free gift. So heaven is what? 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That means you can't be good enough to get it, or go to church to get it, or read your Bible to get it, or get baptized to get it. 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A free gift.
2: In Ephesians 5, verses 15 to 16, the Apostle Paul wrote, "See then that ye walk circumspectly, not as fools, but as wise, redeeming the time, because the days are evil." As the children of God, we are not to walk as fools. That means there is a way that a fool walks, and we need to recognize what that way is so that we can avoid it. Here is a character trait, or the ways of a fool. He builds his house on the sand. Matthew chapter 7, verse 26 says, "And everyone that heareth these sayings of mine, and doeth them not, shall be likened unto a foolish man, which built his house upon the sand." Matthew 7:27 says, "And the rain descended, and the floods came, and the winds blew, and beat upon that house, and it fell, and great was the fall of it." The foolish man built his house on the sand, and ended up with a total loss. Jesus said that the man who hears his words but does not obey his words ends up like this fool. He loses in the end. You see, the fool thought he was smart. It was faster and easier for him to build his house on the sand. The scenery may have appeared nicer. Maybe it was even a bigger house. But his decision brought loss when trouble came, because it did not rest on a strong foundation. The safest thing you can do is to listen and obey the Lord's commands. God's way may seem harder. It may seem slower. It may seem like it takes a lot more work than another way. But regardless, God's way always works out best in the end. You may have to endure some criticism or mockery if you choose God's way. But those who disobey God lose their laughter when they suffer total loss. Hear and do what God would have you to do. No shortcuts. Don't be like the fool. He builds his house on the sand.
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0: The life of a toad in the desert takes careful planning. Learn about it next on today's Creation Moment. And now, here's our Creation Moments host, Ian Taylor.
1: Deserts are more inhospitable than the Sonoran Desert of North America. Life is so hard there that even the couch's spadefoot toad must lie dormant for 11 out of 12 months. The spadefoot has an internal clock which tells it when the violent desert rainstorms are near and when to begin to near the surface of the ground. The toads, extremely sensitive to ground vibrations, can hear the pounding rains miles away. The distant rains bring the toads up out of the sand so that as soon as the pools have formed, the male toads are in them, calling for the females. Mating and egg laying are completed by the morning, and dawn finds the toads safely protected from the sun's heat beneath the sand. But the desert pools quickly reach 100 degrees and will not last long before they dry up, killing the eggs. Under ideal conditions, it takes only 9 days for the eggs to hatch. However, even in a good year, the young toads only have a few weeks at most to eat the food necessary to keep them alive for the next 11 months until the next rain. Our Creator God not only creates life which can survive under the most extreme circumstances, but He is also the source of eternal life.
0: 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That's 1-800-422-4253. And be sure to join us next time for another Creation Moment, proclaiming evidence of God's truth.
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1: God has a plan for your life. Romans 12, 1 and 2 says, I beseech you therefore, brethren, by the mercies of God, that ye present your bodies a living sacrifice, holy, acceptable unto God, which is your reasonable service. And be not conformed to this world, but be ye transformed by the renewing of your mind, that ye may prove what is that good and acceptable and perfect will of God. God has a will or a wish for your life. God created you to do something that only you can do. The Bible says in Jeremiah 1:5, before I formed thee in the belly, I knew thee. And before thou camest forth out of the womb, I sanctified thee, and I ordained thee a prophet unto the nations. Now, before you were ever born, God had a plan for your life. You see, you're special to God. You're very special. What are you going to do with the life that God has given you? You were created for the Lord. There's something that only you can do. God created you with a plan in mind. You're very special to God. God has a plan for your life.

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1: Second Chronicles 32, verse 31. Howbeit, in the business of the ambassadors of the princes of Babylon, God left Hezekiah to try him, that he might know all that was in his heart. God temporarily left the king so that the king would know and be honest about the contents of his heart. We do the same things. We leave our kids in their room and we watch them while they don't know that we're watching them. Are you brave enough and honest enough to take a total survey of your heart? I challenge you to do just that. But do the survey via the light of Scripture and the objectivity of others, and allow no excuses, no justifications, and no off-limits areas. Psalm 119, verses 23 and 24 says, "Search me, O God, and know my heart. Try me and know my thoughts, and see if there be any wicked way in me, and lead me in the way everlasting." Something to think about.

0: Back to Genesis with Dr. John Morris, creation author at the Institute for Creation Research. Dr. Morris, in order to become a Christian, is it necessary to believe in recent creation?
1: No, it's not, Chris. One can accept Jesus Christ as his personal Savior, gaining forgiveness for his sins based on the completed work of Jesus Christ on the cross, and not know anything at all about the age of the earth. In fact, most people, when they accept Christ as their Savior, evolution is all they've ever been taught. But is it legitimate for a Christian to remain in that belief? I think not. The Bible's quite clear that God created things recently. If we were to be truly submissive to biblical teaching, then we would adopt the young earth idea. Of course, this raises numerous geologic questions, and here at ICR, we're all convinced that even geology teaches the recent creation, too. Chris, let's go back to Genesis and stand in submission to God and His Word.
0: For more on the importance of creation, visit us on the web at ICR.org.
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1: My mother was a medium in a spiritualist church, and she wanted me to be a medium, too. My older sister always intimidated me. But I was very close to my twin brother, and I dearly loved my younger sister, who had Down syndrome. Joining the Girl Scouts ultimately changed my life. Our troop met in a Christian church where I also sang in a youth choir, so I began to hear the gospel, the truth about Jesus Christ, even while Mom was taking me to spiritualist classes to learn how to be a medium. I fell in with some bad girls and learned to swear and drink, but I stayed in school. When I was 16, I sang in a big church choir at the Philadelphia Town Hall. During the program, a woman in front of me collapsed and died. I knew she loved the Lord and went to be with him while I was facing hell, so I raised my hand at the invitation to receive Christ. My life, however, didn't change. For 2 years, I continued to drink, smoke, and swear. Then a new couple came to church, and they began to disciple me, and one day I surrendered everything to Christ. I chose life instead of death. I fell in love with a sailor who had also given his life to Christ, and his love helped me through the ongoing conflict with my family. I'm Marjorie Jordan, and Jesus set me free of the deception in my past. God gave us 5 children who also love the Lord. And now, at 73, I'm still rejoicing in his love. Because if the Son, therefore, shall make you free, you shall be free indeed.
0: If you would like to be free from the weight of sin by accepting Jesus Christ as Lord and Savior, call 1-888-NEED-HIM right now. Free Indeed is a production of Pacific Garden Mission, Chicago, Illinois, 60605. 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
1: How do you spell faith? F-A-I-T-H. Faith. Now, each one of those letters stands for something to help you understand what faith is. Forgetting all, I trust Him. Faith. Forgetting all, I trust Him. That means forgetting all the good works and instead putting your trust in Jesus. Let's say it one more time. Faith. Forgetting all, I trust Him.
2: How do you do? The man in this story once said, "The greatest battlefield on earth is the mind." And he should know. A Crips gang member, he survived vicious street fights. So how do we protect our minds from relentless enemies? It turns out there is a helmet that never fails, as he discovered when his heart and mind and life were unshackled. From the crossroads of life, this is Unshackled, dramatized and produced in Chicago by Pacific Garden Mission. 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And thanks to pastors and counselors who share the good news, everyone hears the way to change their lives. This word of mouth is the true lifeline to the homeless, and that's what this program is all about. Now for broadcast around the earth, here's program number 2972 in the series Unshackled, the program that makes you face yourself and think.
3: So, Eric, what kind of problems did you face after you prayed with your Bible teacher that day?
4: Oh, man, at first I was really pumped. I told everybody about the change in me.
3: And how did they react?
4: Most of them said it wouldn't last. I was crazy or something. Some said it was a way of walking out on the homeboys.
3: You'd been in the gang for how long then?
4: Almost half my life. And not one of them had any answers for me when I was suicidal. Nobody had any answers for me except Jesus. He gave me a reason to live, and He didn't run out on me. So I told them I wasn't running out on Him.
3: Brave words.
4: Yeah, but then the loneliness set in, and they didn't want to be around me, and I began to question my decision.
3: Did you tell your Bible teacher about these doubts?
4: Kim? Yeah. He helped me understand that everybody goes through a period of testing.
3: So you were tested by your peers. Any other problems?
4: Yeah, I didn't stop smoking pot, you know, marijuana, and that opened the door to terrible fear.
3: Paranoia.
4: Exactly.
3: Yeah.
4: Actually, the use of marijuana violated the Holy Spirit in my life, but I didn't know it at that time. At night, my mind was filled with all sorts of haunting thoughts, telling me I was going to hell.
3: Did you tell Kim about this?
4: No, I didn't want him to think I was crazy and that I was really ashamed of what I was doing. One time, I didn't sleep for 2 weeks, and I was so close to the verge of an emotional breakdown.
2: Last week, we heard how the man in our story grew up with abuse, fear, and anxiety. So he joined a gang when he was 13. He met his real father when he was 18. Too late to help, too far away. Gang violence and deaths battered his soul. In this conclusion of his true testimony, we'll hear how Eric West was unshackled.
4: When One night I ran outside to escape the voices in my head and bumped into one of the gang who was on PCP. Well, I started rapping with him, asking him questions so he would stay with me and I wouldn't be alone.
5: Clipper, I noticed you done changed. What's up?
4: Hey, I gave my life to Jesus Christ and I found joy like nothing I've ever known.
5: Yeah?
4: Yeah, I was ready to kill myself, Larry, but he gave me a reason for living. I never had that before.
5: To tell you the truth, I'm all messed up too. I live for the next high and it never lasts.
4: Jesus does. The more I read the Bible, the more I see God's purpose for me, to tell guys like you about Jesus. He loves you, Larry. He loves you so much he died for your sins.
5: Is that what makes me feel so bad inside, sin?
4: Yeah. I felt so bad I tried to die. Then I learned he died for me. Jesus set me free. He took our place on the cross because he loves us. I'm telling you, he loves you, Larry.
5: Maybe that's what I need.
4: Yeah, let me tell you how you can be saved too. By the time he prayed to receive Christ, he was coherent and I wasn't afraid of my thoughts anymore. I went back into the house and fell asleep with my Bible. That night, I repented, stopped smoking marijuana, and wasn't tempted to use drugs again. I told my Bible teacher what happened.
6: I'm glad you told Larry to come see me, Eric. I'll help him.
4: I've been praying for the homeboys, and God answered my prayers.
6: He always does. Maybe not in the way you expect or like, but in a way that works for good, according to his purpose.
4: I sure learned my lesson about smoking pot.
6: Drugs certainly grieves the Spirit of God, but they also open the door to spiritual darkness. Remember how we looked at those verses in Ephesians chapter 6?
4: Yeah.
6: For we wrestle not against flesh and blood, but against principalities, against powers, against the rulers of the darkness of this world, against spiritual wickedness in high places. So put on the whole armor of God. The helmet of salvation protects your mind.
4: Yeah, my mind was in real trouble. Oh, by the way, I got me a job stocking shelves at the local grocery.
6: Oh, that's good, Eric.
4: Yeah, at first I was embarrassed to be seen working, but it feels real good.
6: God made us to work. Don't neglect your Bible study, though.
4: I won't. I love to read the Bible and tell people about Christ.
6: Why don't you think about going to a Christian school? I know a good one in Kansas. It's a Christian Leadership Training Center.
4: In Kansas?
6: It's a ranch, a 2-year program of work and study.
4: A ranch? Kim, I failed at every level in school. I finally quit high school. I don't think I can make it on a ranch.
6: Eric, the Bible says, with God, all things are possible.
4: Although I wanted to stay in L.A. and protect Mama, I decided to go to Kansas because I knew God was leading me there. I would entrust Mama to him. And staying on the ranch with cows and chickens was disgusting. It was all so different, but I obeyed God. I wanted to be a living example of what God can do in anyone's life who's willing to surrender to him. And right away, I was tested. One of the senior kids taunted me, and coming from a gang, I overreacted. I had to explain everything to the staff counselor.
7: Now tell me, what's going on, Eric?
4: He kept talking and talking and talking. He wouldn't stop, so I body slammed him against the wall. Then and another guy walked in and broke things up.
7: I've heard there's been dissension. And what's your role in that?
4: He's younger than me. He dissed me, telling us to get up at 5:30 to do chores. None of the other houses do that.
7: All right, Eric, come on. God tells us to be obedient to those in authority over us, even those who are younger. This disobedience is really against God, his word.
4: All right, I guess you're right.
7: You know, God wants us to live together in unity and peace, so let's get together with him and discuss this.
4: I apologized, and so did the other guy. As I learned to submit to God's word, things got better. The director even asked me to share my testimony, which made me nervous because I still stuttered. But I gave my testimony and gave glory to the Lord. In my free time, I listened to Christian radio in my room while the other guys played sports. I never was good at sports, but I tried basketball just for the fellowship and fell in love with it.
5: on now, Eric. Don't foul up again.
4: What do you mean, again?
5: You know what I mean. You're too aggressive.
4: You don't like the way I play? Keep to yourself, cuz.
5: What's the matter? Truth hurt?
4: You say one more thing to me, I'm gonna slap you like a girl.
5: One more thing.
4: There. Come on. Put your guns up. Come on now.
5: I'm not gonna fight you, Eric.
4: Immediately, God spoke to me, and I knew that pride had filled my heart and led me astray. Satan had won another battle against me. So I ran over to my staff leader's house.
7: Oh, what's wrong?
4: I lost it, Jared. We were playing basketball, and the guys were baiting me, and I slapped my friend. I'm so ashamed. I dishonored God. I hate myself. I'd knock myself out if I could.
7: Eric, God doesn't hate you, and he isn't shocked. He knew you'd do something like that.
4: He did.
7: You tell me, what did you think was going on?
4: They were testing me just like when I was a kid.
7: And you took the bait.
4: Yeah?
7: Your adversary, the devil, as a roaring lion, walketh about, seeking whom he may devour.
4: Yeah?
7: Now, don't let pride destroy your friendships, Eric.
4: I know I was wrong.
7: You know, the Bible tells us that the pride of life is not of the Father, but is of the world. Let's pray that you take the lead in making things right.
4: All right. Lord, I repent of what I said and did. Forgive me. Help me go on to my brother and ask his forgiveness too. Help me control my anger and forsake pride so that the enemy will not win against us. By then, all the guys had gone back to their houses, but I found my friend.
5: Eric,
4: I came to ask your forgiveness for what I did. I'm ashamed for what I did. I was wrong.
5: I forgive you, Eric, and I apologize for egging you on. I should have stopped when you asked me to.
4: Thanks. And thank you, Jesus. I finished the first year in Kansas, and we became seniors. We decided to lead by example, serving the new students. We wouldn't expect them to do anything we wouldn't do. Of course, God tested me in this. While the other guys became leaders of their houses, responsible for people, I got the responsibility for the animals. I was offended, especially when winter came and I struggled to take care of them. But God spoke to my heart and reminded me that he that is faithful in that which is least is faithful also in much. And he that is unjust in the least is unjust also in much. Then June came.
7: Have you thought any more about going to Wichita to join the staff there?
4: No, I'm going back to LA to look after my mother.
7: Well, everyone thinks that's a bad idea, Eric.
4: They don't know the situation. Mama needs me to look after her.
7: God will protect her. You know, we've seen how sullen you become when she calls.
4: Yeah, well, she mostly calls to say one of my buddies was killed or else she's drinking.
7: You can't help her, Eric. And if you're back there around your gang buddies, you'll be tempted to fall into the old life. Go to Wichita, Eric. Grow in the Lord and let God take care of your mother.
4: Graduation came, but no one in my family did. All the other guys' family were there, but not mine, and I was hurt.

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1: I moved in with the director of the Wichita Ministry and became an inner-city missionary. I still studied, so I wasn't comfortable teaching kids, but I helped in the Bible Club as God's example of what He could do in their lives. I was also active in our adult church group that had volunteered at the ranch. That's how I became acquainted with Andrea. One night I took her to dinner. Andrea, I've noticed that you treat me differently from the other guys. I hope I'm not just assuming.
2: Well, you caught my eye the first time I met you at the ranch, Eric. I saw how gentle you were with the kids and how passionate you are in sharing your testimony in spite of your speech impediment.
1: I never suspected.
2: I kept it to myself. I didn't want to distract you from what God was doing in your life. I just prayed that if you were the one, God would bring you to Wichita. And He did.
1: Well, that first year I was worried about whether or not I'd ever have a family, and that distracted me. So I focused on the Lord, and now I'm content being single. And being involved isn't for me right now, but I'd be happy to get together like this from time to time. My family and friends call me Maurice. I hope you can call me Maurice, too. She agreed, but after that, kept her distance. She spent the next summer in L.A. helping the ministry, and I began to miss her. I discovered I had feelings for her after all. When she came back briefly for a wedding, I couldn't take my eyes off of her. And then she came home to stay, and I asked if she'd be willing to date, and she said yes. We vowed to be good examples to other couples and remain pure. After several months of dating, I began to have doubts about us.
2: You're so quiet, Maurice.
1: Andrea, you're a teacher, a respected professional, and all your friends are working at good jobs. Every time we get together, I feel inferior to them.
2: That's not true.
1: You deserve better than a retard like me who can't even talk right. How can I take care of you? If God calls us to marriage, how can I be a leader in the family? I think we should end our relationship so you can find somebody better.
2: Maurice, I'm not with you because of what you have or don't have. I'm with you because of who you are. And if God wants to give you things later, fine. But that's up to Him. I love you, Maurice, not your title.
1: Her love gave me the courage to continue with our relationship, but one night as we sat outside my apartment, the tables were turned.
2: Maurice, I can see that you love the kids you work with.
1: Yeah, I do.
2: But you'd make a good father, and I don't want to spoil that chance.
1: What do you mean?
2: I grew up with incest, and it was so bad, I had to have surgery in college, and now I can't have children. I don't want you to lose the chance to have kids of your own.
1: Andrea, look, I love you for you, not for your ability to have a baby. If God calls us into a marriage, I would marry you, even if it means not having children of my own. We grew closer than ever for several months. Then she said some personal issues that overwhelmed us at the time, and suddenly she ended our relationship. I was devastated. By the end of the summer, I gave up. In the fall, she called wanting to get together, so I talked with my friend Kim.
3: I've been praying for you two.
1: She apologized and said she had issues she's dealing with, but I don't know. I already cut off my emotions.

0: You know, you have to do that on the streets to survive.
1: I understand.
0: I mean, I opened my life to her and she dropped me like a dime. How can I trust her again?
1: You have to trust the Lord and Him only. If you truly believe that God brought her into your life, and if you really care about her, then you have to decide whether or not she's worth the risk.
0: I knew God had brought her into my life, so I prayed, asking the Lord to help me resolve my emotional feelings. And He did. Then I worried about how I would take care of her, so I left the ministry and I got a job. Christmas 1990, we got engaged, and 6 months later, we were married. But the first year of our marriage was turbulent. I had job problems.
2: You quit? Why?
0: The boss was always changing my schedule without notice. You said you didn't like that.
2: Well, no, I didn't, but you should have found a new job before quitting the old one.
0: I'll start looking.
2: Meanwhile, we have to stretch my paycheck to cover the bill.
0: A month later, I had another job with a trash collection company. The pay was good, but I was still on probation with the company when I hurt my ankle so bad I quit. Andrea was shocked, and I was scared she wouldn't love me because I was a failure. My fears made her withdraw, and then I would go into a rage and leave and slam the door. She began seeing a counselor, which made me more insecure. Finally, I found a good job with great benefits, and I felt equal to my wife. 4 months later, I got laid off.
2: It isn't your fault, Maurice. Newly hired guys always get laid off first.
0: No, but I feel bad not supporting the family again.
2: Why don't you come to counseling with me? You need to deal with these issues.
0: The only issue we have to deal with is communication. You don't talk to me. You talk with that counselor.
2: You don't understand.
0: I understand. I don't matter to you.
2: Maurice! I have serious issues from my childhood, and you could help me.
0: I have issues with the expense of counseling.
2: It's worth it.
0: All right, I'll try. I tried counseling a few times and quit to join a support group for spouses of incest and rape victims. Andrea and I continued to help other people while our own marriage suffered. I cried out to God, Lord, teach me to handle my own marriage. All we know are broken marriages, and we want to be an example without being fake to others. My wife wanted us to buy a house, so we had one built. We also began to look into foster care. In August 1993, we moved into our new home, and all seemed well for a while. And then one day, Andrea called me at work.
3: Maurice, I want you to move out of the house.
0: My name is on the mortgage, too.
3: Fine. I'll move out and you pay the bills.
0: All right. I'll move out. God spoke to my heart and told me not to fight her. I was devastated as I hung up the phone. What would I tell people? I pondered the shame of a failed marriage because we were to be examples of Christ and the church, and we had failed God. My mother had moved to Wichita, so I moved in with her.
4: And that's when you came to see me.
0: My wife's counselor recommended you, Jim. I'm sure glad you're a Christian.
4: Well, how's it working out, living with your mom again?
0: Try to be a good witness. She and my stepfather drink too much. Sometimes they get into fights, and I have to break it up.
4: What do you hear from your real father?
0: He's been leaving messages for me to call, but I haven't yet.
4: Well, why not?
0: I'm ashamed for him to know that we're separated because I told him how Jesus can change lives.
4: Yeah, well, is your faith shaken?
0: Sometimes I get very depressed.
4: Okay, you asked me to hold you accountable, Eric, to deal with your past no matter how painful. Right?
0: Listen, Jim. A guy at church recommended a Christian clinic in Tulsa where I could work on myself in a group setting. It's a 10-day treatment.
4: Great idea, Eric. Call me when you return, okay? So, how was the treatment?
0: Just what I needed, Jim. Christ is back at the top of my life where He belongs. I had my focus on Andrea in the wrong place.
4: Good.
0: If she doesn't come back, I'll always have Jesus. And His love is enough. What's more, We have a plan now.
4: Tell me about the plan.
0: Well, I'm supposed to keep a job for more than a year and give my wife consistent financial help. I have to stop calling her and leave her messages trying to get her to come back.
4: Oh, regain your independence.
0: Yeah. The only thing I'm allowed to do is mail her a check, and I'm supposed to consider her role as my sister in Christ only, to pray for her daily.
4: And are you?
0: Yeah. There's only one problem.
4: What's that?
0: I'm dying to call her and tell her all this. I kept to the plan. And after 14 months of separation, Andrea and I got back together. During that time, my real father died without knowing the reason I avoided him. The guilt I felt. Well, in 1995, we adopted Sabrina, a student of Andrea's. And she's now a beautiful, healthy, and happy girl. A few years later, we adopted Ashley and Isaiah. All of our children are gifts from God, and through applying the scriptures to our lives, He has taught us how to live for Him in our marriage. One day, I got a call from someone in my past. Hello?
5: Maurice, it's Charles. Big Charles.
0: Oh, it's been a long time, Charles. How'd you find me?
5: I went through a lot of channels to get your phone number.
0: You still in L.A.?
5: No, I left. I called to tell you I'm free of drugs.
0: That's good, Charles.
5: I got so low, I didn't want to live anymore. Then you popped into my mind. I remembered how you changed after God came into your life.
0: That's what Jesus does.
5: God used that memory to open up my heart, and I gave my life to Jesus Christ.
0: Oh, I'm really glad to hear that, Big Charles.
5: I hear you have children now.
0: We adopted two girls and a boy, but we love them as our own.
5: That's why I called, Maurice. I wasn't the father I should have been, and I want to ask your forgiveness.
0: I already have, and I want you to know I can honestly say that I love you. We kept in touch for the next year until he died. At one time, I hated him like no other man, but God washed that hatred away and healed us. That's the kind of God he is. My last stepfather, the one I wanted to kill, also professed faith in Christ before he died. My mother has professed faith in Jesus and is free of alcohol. God is so good. I suffered a heart attack in 1999 and nearly died, but I'm ready to meet the Lord at any time. And that's why I'm sharing my testimony, to give Him the glory, for He is able to do exceeding abundantly above all that we ask or think, according to the power that worketh in us.
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1: God hates booze. Proverbs 20 verse 1 says, "Wine is a mocker. Strong drink is raging, and whosoever is deceived thereby is not wise." God hates booze. Proverbs 23:29 says, "Who hath woe? Who hath sorrow? Who hath contentions? Who hath babbling? Who hath wounds without cause? Who hath redness of eyes? They that tarry long at the wine, they that go to seek mixed wine, look not thou upon the wine when it is red, when it giveth his color in the cup, when it moveth itself aright. At the last it biteth like a serpent and stingeth like an adder. Thine eyes shall behold strange women, and thine heart shall utter perverse things." Liquor, alcohol, beer, wine, whiskey, wine coolers, these are all booze. Booze is bad. Booze is evil. Booze wrecks lives and destroys families. Did you know God hates booze? God says only fools drink booze. God says we aren't even to look at it. When Jesus turned the water into wine, he didn't make liquor or booze. He made grape juice that didn't have any alcohol in it. God hates liquor. God hates booze. Fools drink booze.

0: Back to Genesis with Dr. John Morris, scientist with the Institute for Creation Research. Dr. Morris, some plants live in a variety of habitats, don't they?
1: Yes, indeed they do, Chris. Think about the cactus. You normally think about them living in arid deserts, but some cacti can live in wetter environments, including in the jungle. It seems like the spine's main function is to collect condensation in the air so that it drips onto the ground above the plant roots where the roots can take it in. The same function is needed in wetter environments, too. In the desert, other plants can't survive there, and so the cactus has it all to themselves. But they can and do live in other environments. The creator of plants created them on day three to do just that, back in Genesis.
0: If you want to know more about the creation-evolution issue, visit us on the web at www.icr.org. Back to Genesis is a production of the Institute for Creation Research. I'm Chris O'Brien. Thanks for tuning in.

0: And if I realize I have an enemy, I don't want to wait till the enemy plants bad seed and then deal with it later. I would rather stop the enemy from planting the bad seed, which means somebody has to stay awake. Not everybody can sleep.
1: You're listening to a portion of a message preached at International Baptist Church, Dumaguete, by Pastor Randy DeMovo. You have an enemy. We have an enemy that wants to slow down the work of God. As much as we can, we need to be proactive and be prepared for the enemy.
0: Church, this morning, you cannot pretend that you don't have an enemy. I wish it wasn't so. I wish we had no enemies. Wouldn't it be nice to have a life without any enemies, without anybody to cause us trouble? It would be wonderful, but that's just not the way it is. We have enemies. You have to face it. You need to be aware of how the enemy works so you can work against your enemy. You have to know, how will the enemy try to cause me trouble? Can I then prevent it? Can I stop him before he can do that? Can I put up a shield over here? Can I put a fence over here? Can I put an electric fence over there maybe? You know, but how can I keep the enemy from doing what the enemy wants to do? I have to realize I have an enemy. How does he work? What's he going to do? And how can I stop him? We have to be vigilant. The way we work against our enemy is to prevent the enemy from planting bad seed among the good seed. I don't really want tares growing with my wheat. I'd rather keep the bad seed out. And if I realize I have an enemy, I don't want to wait till the enemy plants bad seed and then deal with it later. I would rather stop the enemy from planting the bad seed, which means somebody has to stay awake. Not everybody can sleep at the same time. Because while men were sleeping, the enemy came in. This morning, I want to give a call to arms, if you will, to our church against the enemy. I'm going to give you four things this morning that you need to do right away to keep the enemy from planting bad seeds in your field. And that field is your marriage. That field can be your children. That field is our church, your relationships that you have. Those are all fields in your life that you're sowing into good seed, hopefully. You come to church on Sunday, you get the Word of God, and you take the Word of God, and you start planting that in your life. You start implementing it in your life. You spend time reading your Bible. You get truth, and you start applying it in your life. You're planting the good seed in your marriage, and you're planting good seed in your children, and good seed in your ministry. But you have an enemy, and he's going to come right behind you and try to put some bad seed in there too. And you need to understand, I have an enemy. I can't sleep. I'm going to have to pay attention. So let me give you four things. Take your Bible first. Let's go to 1 Corinthians chapter 16 together. 1 Corinthians and chapter 16 and verse number 13. Paul writes, "Watch ye, stand fast in the faith, quit you like men, be strong." Four things. We're going to look at these one by one, but four things that Paul says here. The first he says, watch ye. So I'll say to you, number one this morning, wake up. Wake up. Whoever's sleeping right now.
2: Amen.
0: Wake up. Watch ye. The word watch there is to be alert, is to be awake. It's what a watchman does. It's what a security guard is supposed to do. Stay awake. Amen. They don't pay you to sleep in a uniform.
2: Right.
0: If you're a security guard, right? We just need someone to sleep outside our business tonight. Would you sleep out there, please? That's not the job of a security guard. It's to stay awake while other people are sleeping so that the enemy doesn't come in and steal everything while you're asleep. Okay, we have an enemy, don't we? So you can't just go to bed at night and expect the enemy's going to leave you alone. So wake up. Watch ye.
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0: 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The Anchor is Jesus Ministries is a ministry of the Berean Bible Baptist Church, Echoland. In Davao City, your access to the truth is Anchor Radio, proclaiming Jesus saves. Jesus saves.
1: You should always tell the truth. Jesus said He is the truth. The Lord is our God of truth and without iniquity, just and right is He. The Holy Spirit is called the Spirit of truth and will guide you into all truth and to tell the truth. Jesus told us of the devil that he was a murderer from the beginning and abode not in the truth, because there is no truth in him, that is, in the devil. When he, the devil, speaketh a lie, he speaketh of his own, for he is a liar and the father of it. Don't ever tell a lie. Always tell the truth. God said, one that speaks a lie shall not go unpunished. And God says He hates lying lips. The way to not tell a lie is always tell the truth.

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0: Fossils in Canada Contradict Evolution. Learn about it next on today's Creation Moment. And now, here's our Creation Moments host, Ian Taylor.
1: Evolutionists tell us that life is an ever-ascending ladder of increasing complexity as new forms of life develop. For proof, they claim that the fossil record shows this kind of development of life. But is this really what the fossil record shows? Well, it would be easy for me, a creationist, to tell you that the fossil record shows no increase in biological complexity. But a brochure from the Yoho National Park in Canada talks about the richness and complexity of fossilized life forms in the Burgess Shale of the park. Let me share a few quotes with you. Life is simpler today than it was long ago. Long ago, things used to be much more complicated. In fact, this is the central truth underlying one of the most revolutionary discoveries in the history of paleontology. The animals of the Burgess Shale were more diverse and no less highly specialized than today's living creatures. Unquote. The Bible gives us the same picture as the fossil record. Living things have always been complex, but early in Earth's history there were many more kinds of living things than there are today. And no fossil anywhere shows one kind of creature changing into another. The Bible has correctly predicted what is now found in the fossil record.
0: 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And be sure to join us next time for another Creation Moment, proclaiming evidence of God's truth.

0: 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The Anchor is Jesus Ministries is a ministry of the Berean Bible Baptist Church, Echoland. In Davao City, your access to the truth is Anchor Radio, proclaiming Jesus saves. Jesus
1: saves. Now the Bible says in Romans 1:16, "For I am not ashamed of the gospel of Christ, for it..." That's the gospel, is the power of God unto salvation. Now, I want to find out what the gospel is, because whatever the gospel is, that's what gets folks saved. Now, the Bible plainly says in 1 Corinthians 15 that the gospel is three things. It's the death, the burial, and the resurrection. That means if somebody believes that Jesus died for their sins, was buried, and 3 days later rose again from the dead, that's what gets them saved. So the gospel's three things. Are you ready? Can you say it with me? It's the death, the burial, and the resurrection. That's the gospel. It's three things: the death, the burial, and the resurrection.

0: Just how dangerous is a rattlesnake bite? Find out next on today's Creation Moment. And now, here's our Creation Moment's host, Ian Taylor.
1: Rattlesnake is one of the greater wonders of God's creation. The eyes of the rattlesnake are different from all other backboned animals. Rattlesnakes have no eyelids, but their eyes are protected by clear cover plates. Their yellow lenses slide in and out just like binoculars, and, like built-in binoculars, provide detailed magnification of distant objects. The rattlesnake has many more ways of sensing its environment than we do. Its lower jaw is linked, through fine bones, to its inner ear. With this arrangement, if the rattlesnake places its lower jaw on the ground, it can hear distant footsteps, its jaw acting just like a stethoscope. Rattlesnakes also adjust their venom dosage to the size of their prey. The larger the victim, the more venom needed, and the rattlesnake knows just how much to deliver. The truth is, about 20% of all rattlesnake bites inflicted on humans deliver no venom at all, because we are too big for the snake to swallow. And while the rattlesnake is dangerous, more people die from bee stings each year than rattlesnake bites. The ability of the rattlesnake certainly glorifies God, who designed this amazing creature. Realize that you too are fearfully and wonderfully made by the same Creator, and that He has given you even more wonderful abilities to use in grateful service to Him.
0: 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And be sure to join us next time for another Creation Moment, proclaiming evidence of God's truth.

0: Luke 5:31 and 32. And Jesus answering said unto them, They that are whole need not a physician, but they that are sick. I came not to call the righteous, but sinners to repentance. Dear friend, if you see yourself as whole or righteous or doing pretty good in the Christian life, God can't do a whole lot for you. He may not even talk much to you. Listen again to the verses. Jesus answering said unto them, They that are whole need not a physician, but they that are sick. I came not to call the righteous, but sinners to repentance. The first step to victory is an admission of need. Are you in spiritual need, or are you whole and righteous? Something to think about.
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0: here in the desert where Amazing Alan has been lowered down into this pit of poisonous snakes.
1: Guys, snake here, licking my toes!
0: Bummer you wore sandals today, Alan.
1: What am I supposed to be illustrating?
2: Go away, shoot.
0: Well, you see that cell phone in your hand?
1: Oh, I call emergency to illustrate the power of prayer?
0: No.
1: I call a snake expert to illustrate God's all-knowing power?
0: No, not exactly, Alan.
1: So, who am I supposed to call?
0: Call your mother and tell her you love her.
1: That's not gonna help me.
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7: All right, I want to show you the gospel hand. Now, what I want you to do is take your finger and point to your thumb on the other hand. All right, are you doing it? Here we go, and then I want you to repeat after me as we point to each finger on your hand. It goes like this. God loves you. We're all sinners. Jesus died for us. We can go to heaven if we put our trust in Him. And then go backwards. If we put our trust in Him, we can go to heaven because Jesus died for us. Because we're all sinners, and God loves you. Now, let's do it one more time. God loves you. We're all sinners. Jesus died for us. You can go to heaven if you put your trust in Him. If you put your trust in Him, you can go to heaven because Jesus died for us, because we're all sinners, and God loves you.

When you're feeling down, like the whole world is against you, be of good cheer, because the Anchor is here. We play Christian music that uplifts your spirit. So keep it locked to Anchor Radio.

Do you have eternal life? Maybe you've thought about what will happen to you after you die. Death is not a pleasant topic, but death is a reality that all men must face. Many are doing everything they can to try to extend their lives, but no man can cheat death. The Bible tells us in the book of Hebrews chapter 9 verse 27, "And as it is appointed unto men once to die, but after this, the judgment." Every man has an appointment with death, and that death is not the end. It is followed by a judgment. Are you prepared to meet God? There is a lot of information that is spread about what that day will be like. Sadly, many are just living their lives and just hoping for the best without any real understanding of what is ahead. My friend, there is a reason that God has given us His words so that we can know the truth. Here is the truth you need to know. First, that we are all sinners. Every man is a sinner because every man that has been born, except for Jesus Christ, is a descendant of Adam as their father. He sinned, and that sin nature is passed down to us. We all do wrong. In Romans chapter 3, we read, "As it is written, there is none righteous, no, not one. There is none that understandeth. There is none that seeketh after God. They are all gone out of the way. They are together become unprofitable. There is none that doeth good. No, not one." Further in the same chapter, Paul wrote, "For all have sinned and come short of the glory of God." We all have the same problem. It is a sin problem. The second truth you need to understand from God's word is that sin has placed us all under condemnation. We will be judged for our sin. Romans chapter 6 verse 23 says, "For the wages of sin is death." We are told through the prophet Ezekiel, "The soul that sinneth, it shall die." Death is the penalty for sin that we cannot escape. We are guilty. Sin must be paid for. The only payment that satisfies the debt of sin is death. That death is more than just a body that goes into the grave. Death is eternal separation from God in the lake of fire. Revelation 20 verse 14 says, "And death and hell were cast into the lake of fire. This is the second death. And whosoever was not found written in the book of life was cast into the lake of fire." Oh, death comes to every man. And after death, there is a judgment. And those whose names are not in the book of life will spend eternity in the lake of fire. But I have good news for you. Another truth from the Bible. Jesus already paid for your sin. Many people have heard of Jesus. They know His name, but they do not know Him. They've heard of His virgin birth, but they don't understand why it matters. They know how He died on the cross to pay for our sins, but they don't know how it applies to them. The truth is, Jesus is the Son of God, born of a virgin, so that He would have a body like our body, but without the sin nature we have as the sons of Adam. He was perfect. Yet He died on the cross, which was the payment for sins He never committed. He was paying for your sins. His payment was a full payment. 100% of our sins were paid for by Jesus Christ. He was placed in an empty tomb, then after 3 days, as He promised, He arose from the dead. He conquered our enemy, death, and because He was resurrected and lives, He has made available to all of us eternal life. Romans chapter 6 verse 23 says, "For the wages of sin is death, but the gift of God is eternal life through Jesus Christ our Lord." Eternal life is a gift paid for by Jesus and is freely available to all who believe it. That is the final truth I wish to share with you. You can be saved and know it. All a person must do to be saved is believe. Ephesians chapter 2 verse 8 tells us, "For by grace are you saved through faith, and that not of yourselves. It is the gift of God, not of works, lest any man should boast." We can do nothing to be saved. Jesus did all that was necessary.
All we can do is make the decision to either believe it for ourselves or reject the free gift of eternal life, paid for and made available by Jesus Christ. Faith in the finished work of Jesus is all that is necessary for you to receive eternal life and know it. Don't live another day in doubt. Believe on Jesus Christ today for salvation. Trust Him only. 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

0: Back to Genesis with Dr. John Morris, creation researcher and scientist with ICR. Dr. Morris, I've heard of something called colony collapse disorder. Can you explain this?
1: Well, Chris, for probably over a century, honeybees have been valued for their use in pollinating crops. But today, honeybee populations are declining by up to 80%. It appears that the bees are dying before they're able to return to the hives, while bees left in the hives are sickly. The colonies are collapsing. This is a serious problem, as we're dependent upon the honeybee for much of our food. Experts have no idea what's causing it. Is it the genetically modified foods, or mites, or viruses, or stress? Maybe it's the noise, or pesticides. No one really knows. This should point us back to the Creator's provision and care. We also need to humbly acknowledge our finite understanding compared to His wisdom. He created it all, back in Genesis.
0: This is Chris O'Brien. Thanks for going back to Genesis.

0: 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The Anchor is Jesus Ministries is a ministry of the Berean Bible Baptist Church, Echoland. 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
1: What is heaven? A free gift. So heaven is what? A free gift. That means you can't be good enough to get it, or go to church to get it, or read your Bible to get it, or get baptized to get it. All you can do is receive it by asking Jesus Christ to save you. Heaven is what? A free gift.

0: Don't be afraid of your children. You step into the role that God gave you because God expects you to execute that role. And your role is to, yes, train them up and bring them up, but it's to restrain them if they do wrong, not to just say, oh, well, you know, kids these days. No, I don't.
1: 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Parents are accountable for their children. They are the ones that need to make sure that their children are doing right all the time.
0: Notwithstanding, they hearkened or listened not unto the voice of their father, because the Lord would slay them. They wouldn't listen to Eli. So Eli confronts his children. He points his finger at them, tells them, no, what's wrong what you're doing? You shouldn't be doing that. They didn't listen to him. They just, whatever. They didn't listen to their father. Here's where Eli failed. Eli did not restrain them. He didn't force them to stop. And that was his job as a father. Where Eli, he did a good job. He confronted them. He told them what they were doing was wrong. He told them why it was so wrong and why they shouldn't be doing it. But where he failed was he didn't make them do right. He didn't stop them from doing wrong. He did not restrain them. Now, I'll be honest. I believe there are a lot of foolish things that a parent can do in child rearing, and that child can still

0: Parents here tonight, you're responsible for your children. You're responsible to make your children do what's right. If you know your child's doing something wrong, you better stop them. Don't be afraid of your children. You are the grown-up, not them. You're the adult, not them. You're the one that God put in leadership, not them. Don't be afraid of your children. You step into the role that God gave you because God expects you to execute that role. And your role is to, yes, train them up and bring them up, but it's to restrain them if they do wrong, not to just say, oh, well, you know kids these days. No, I don't. Your children are doing wrong. You stop them. You don't just ignore it. And where Eli went wrong is, yes, he said, don't do that. You shouldn't do that. No, no, no. Okay, but when they keep on doing it, you got to step in and make them stop. You don't just, oh, well, I don't know what to do. I'll talk to your father. Stop them. Folks, we're raising rebellious kids because you won't restrain them. So Eli can say, no, you shouldn't do that. It's wrong. I'm hearing bad things about you. Okay. If Eli would have done something to stop them from committing fornication, I think God would have said, good job, Eli. That's what I expected you to do. You're the parent. I think if he would have took them out of their position and made a public scene about them, made a mockery of them, and shamed them publicly, God would have said, good job, because you stopped them from doing what they shouldn't be doing. But Eli did nothing. All he did was, no, no, no, no, no, that's wrong. But he didn't stop them. He did not restrain them.
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0: Do you have eternal life? Maybe you have thought about what will happen to you after you die. Death is not a pleasant topic, but death is a reality that all men must face. Many are doing everything they can to try to extend their lives, but no man can cheat death. The Bible tells us in the book of Hebrews, chapter 9, verse 27, "And as it is appointed unto men once to die, but after this, the judgment." Every man has an appointment with death, and that death is not the end. It is followed by a judgment. Are you prepared to meet God? There is a lot of information that is spread about what that day will be like. Sadly, many are just living their lives and just hoping for the best without any real understanding of what is ahead. My friend, there is a reason that God has given us His words, so that we can know the truth. Here is the truth you need to know. First, that we are all sinners. Every man is a sinner, because every man that has been born, except for Jesus Christ, is a descendant of Adam as their father. He sinned, and that sin nature is passed down to us. We all do wrong. In Romans chapter 3, we read, "As it is written, there is none righteous, no, not one. There is none that understandeth. There is none that seeketh after God. They are all gone out of the way. They are together become unprofitable. There is none that doeth good, no, not one." Further, in the same chapter, Paul wrote, "For all have sinned and come short of the glory of God." We all have the same problem. It is a sin problem. The second truth you need to understand from God's word is that sin has placed us all under condemnation. We will be judged for our sin. Romans chapter 6, verse 23 says, "For the wages of sin is death." We are told through the prophet Ezekiel, "The soul that sinneth, it shall die." Death is the penalty for sin that we cannot escape. We are guilty. Sin must be paid for. The only payment that satisfies the debt of sin is death. That death is more than just a body that goes into the grave. Death is eternal separation from God in the lake of fire. Revelation 20, verse 14 says, "And death and hell were cast into the lake of fire. This is the second death. And whosoever was not found written in the book of life was cast into the lake of fire." Oh, death comes to every man, and after death there is a judgment, and those whose names are not in the book of life will spend eternity in the lake of fire. But I have good news for you, another truth from the Bible. Jesus already paid for your sin. Many people have heard of Jesus, they know His name, but they do not know Him. They've heard of His virgin birth, but they don't understand why it matters. They know He died on the cross to pay for our sins, but they don't know how it applies to them. The truth is, Jesus is the Son of God, born of a virgin, so that He would have a body like our body, but without the sin nature we have as the sons of Adam. He was perfect. Yet, He died on the cross, which was the payment for sins He never committed. He was paying for your sins. His payment was a full payment. 100% of our sins were paid for by Jesus Christ. He was placed in an empty tomb, and then after 3 days, as He promised, He arose from the dead. He conquered our enemy, death. And because He was resurrected and lives, He has made available to all of us eternal life. Romans 6:23, "For the wages of sin is death, but the gift of God is eternal life through Jesus Christ our Lord." Eternal life is a gift paid for by Jesus and is freely available to all who believe it. That is the final truth I wish to share with you. You can be saved and know it. All a person must do to be saved is believe. Ephesians chapter 2 verse 8 tells us, "For by grace are ye saved through faith, and that not of yourselves, it is the gift of God, not of works, lest any man should boast." We can do nothing to be saved. Jesus did all that was necessary. All we can do is make the decision to either believe it for ourselves or reject the free gift of eternal life paid for and made available by Jesus Christ. Faith in the finished work of Jesus is all that is necessary for you to receive eternal life and know it. Don't live another day in doubt. Believe on Jesus Christ today for salvation. Trust Him only. 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Only Jesus saves. Trust Him today.
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0: Is survival of the fittest fact or theory? Some evidence to consider next on today's Creation Moment. And now, here's our Creation Moments host, Ian Taylor.
1: On television's nature programs, we often hear that the principle of survival of the fittest rules in nature. The most aggressive flourish at the expense of those who don't kill or steal quite as quickly. This principle has even been applied to humans. Some would say that in business, it's the most aggressive and the most merciless to enemies who prosper. Is this a fair picture of nature or man? African wild dogs are able to bring down their prey because they hunt in cooperative packs. Once they have eaten, they then take their food to the rest of the pack. There, even injured members of the pack receive their share of the food. Likewise, adult male chimpanzees hunt for the entire community, and social insects cooperate in the same way. The truth is that without cooperation, life would be brutal if not impossible. If nature's principle were indeed survival of the fittest, many creatures alive today would have become extinct long ago. Cooperation aids survival. Violence, selfishness, and raw aggressiveness can be found both among man and animals. But where they exist, the quality of life for man and animal is decreased. Survival of the fittest isn't the ethic that produced life. The ethic of survival of the fittest is evidence that man's sin has made the creation something other than what God intended. It's evidence that we need the forgiveness of sins that God has provided for us in our Lord and Savior, Jesus Christ.
0: 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And be sure to join us next time for another Creation Moment, proclaiming evidence of God's truth.

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0: Listen to me very carefully. The most important thing in your life should be doing God's will. Now remember something, there is no failure in the will of God. And there is no success out of the will of God. You see, the will of God is five things: going to church, reading your Bible, praying, soul winning, and tithing. That's God's will. That's in the Bible. God says that is His will for our life. It's five things. Here, can you say them with me? Going to church, reading your Bible, praying, soul winning, and tithing. That's God's will for your life. Now, if a Christian is not doing these things, then they're not in God's will. And remember, there is no failure in the will of God, and there is no success out of the will of God.
1: The New Testament, read by Alexander Scorby. The Gospel according to St. Matthew. Chapter 1. The book of the generation of Jesus Christ, the son of David, the son of Abraham. Abraham begat Isaac, and Isaac begat Jacob, and Jacob begat Judas and his brethren. And Judas begat Phares and Zerah of Thamar, and Phares begat Esrom, and Esrom begat Aram, and Aram begat Aminadab, and Aminadab begat Naasson, and Naasson begat Salmon. And Salmon begat Boaz of Rachab, and Boaz begat Obed of Ruth, and Obed begat Jesse, and Jesse begat David the king. And David the king begat Solomon of her that had been the wife of Urias. And Solomon begat Rehoboam, and Rehoboam begat Abiah, and Abiah begat Asa, and Asa begat Josaphat, and Josaphat begat Joram, and Joram begat Ozias. 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And Ezekias begat Manasses, and Manasses begat Amon, and Amon begat Josias, and Josias begat Jeconias and his brethren, about the time they were carried away to Babylon. And after they were brought to Babylon, Jeconias begat Salathiel, and Salathiel begat Zerubbabel, and Zerubbabel begat Abiad, and Abiad begat Eliakim, and Eliakim begat Azor, and Azor begat Sadoc, and Sadoc begat Achim, and Achim begat Eliad, and Eliad begat Eleazar, and Eleazar begat Matthan, and Matthan begat Jacob, and Jacob begat Joseph, the husband of Mary, of whom was born Jesus, who is called Christ. So all the generations from Abraham to David are 14 generations, and from David until the carrying away into Babylon are 14 generations, and from the carrying away into Babylon unto Christ are 14 generations. Now the birth of Jesus Christ was on this wise. When as his mother Mary was espoused to Joseph, before they came together she was found with child of the Holy Ghost. Then Joseph, her husband, being a just man, and not willing to make her a public example, was minded to put her away privily. But while he thought on these things, behold, the angel of the Lord appeared unto him in a dream, saying, Joseph, thou son of David, fear not to take unto thee Mary thy wife, for that which is conceived in her is of the Holy Ghost. And she shall bring forth a son, and thou shalt call his name Jesus, for he shall save his people from their sins. Now all this was done, that it might be fulfilled which was spoken of the Lord by the prophet, saying, Behold, a virgin shall be with child, and shall bring forth a son, and they shall call his name Emmanuel, which being interpreted is God with us. Then Joseph, being raised from sleep, did as the angel of the Lord had bidden him, and took unto him his wife, and knew her not till she had brought forth her firstborn son, and he called his name Jesus.
2: 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Oh.

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All scripture portions are from the King James Version of the Bible. And now, today's proverb. Today's Light for Your Pathway comes from Proverbs chapter 29. He that being often reproved hardeneth his neck shall suddenly be destroyed, and that without remedy. When the righteous are in authority, the people rejoice. But when the wicked beareth rule, the people mourn. Whoso loveth wisdom rejoiceth his father, but he that keepeth company with harlots spendeth his substance. The king by judgment establisheth the land, but he that receiveth gifts overthroweth it. A man that flattereth his neighbor spreadeth a net for his feet. In the transgression of an evil man there is a snare, but the righteous doth sing and rejoice. The righteous considereth the cause of the poor, but the wicked regardeth not to know it. Scornful men bring a city into a snare, but wise men turn away wrath. If a wise man contendeth with a foolish man, whether he rage or laugh, there is no rest. The bloodthirsty hate the upright, but the just seek his soul. A fool uttereth all his mind, but a wise man keepeth it in till afterwards. If a ruler hearken to lies, all his servants are wicked. The poor and the deceitful man meet together, the Lord lighteneth both their eyes. The king that faithfully judgeth the poor, his throne shall be established forever. The rod and reproof give wisdom, but a child left to himself bringeth his mother to shame. When the wicked are multiplied, transgression increaseth, but the righteous shall see their fall. Correct thy son, and he shall give thee rest, yea, he shall give delight unto thy soul. Where there is no vision, the people perish, but he that keepeth the law, happy is he. A servant will not be corrected by words, for though he understand, he will not answer. Seest thou a man that is hasty in his words? There is more hope of a fool than of him. He that delicately bringeth up his servant from a child shall have him become his son at length. An angry man stirreth up strife, and a furious man aboundeth in transgression. A man's pride shall bring him low, but honor shall uphold the humble in spirit. Whoso is partner with a thief hateth his own soul. He heareth cursing and bewrayeth it not. The fear of man bringeth a snare, but whoso putteth his trust in the Lord shall be safe. Many seek the ruler's favor, but every man's judgment cometh from the Lord. An unjust man is an abomination to the just, and he that is upright in the way is abomination to the wicked. We trust that the power of God's Word on today's edition of Light for Your Pathway was a blessing. Tune in again to Light for Your Pathway.

0: When you're feeling down, like the whole world is against you, be of good cheer, because the Anchor is here. 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
1: What would your loved ones who may be in hell this morning and every other soul that's in hell this morning, what is their desire? Well, we see it in verse 27. Would you look at it? Then he said, I pray thee therefore, Father, that thou wouldest send him to my father's house, for I have five brethren, that he may testify unto them, lest they also come into this place of torment.
2: You're listening to a portion of a message preached at International Baptist Church, Dumaguete, by Pastor Randy DeMova. Answer the prayers from hell. There are people in hell right now praying for the salvation of their friends and family. Help to be an answer to their prayers by being a soul winner.
1: So if you're here this morning and you're not sure where you'll go when you die, if you don't have that confidence, I know heaven's my home, and you can explain why you know that. If you don't know for sure, may I just say to you, you can know it today before you leave this room. You can know. We'll show you what God says. The promises of God. That's where you have to put your faith. It's not in the Baptist. It's not in this man right here. It's in the Word of God. We'll show you this morning. But I want to speak to those who are here this morning who you know, right now you know, even though it hurts you to think about it, but you know that you have loved ones, people that are your parents or grandparents or aunts or uncles, friends, that you know people who've died, and as far as you know, they never put their faith in Christ. That there's a great possibility that they're in hell right now. I want to talk to you this morning. Again, there's nothing you can do for them. It's too late. They've already lived their lives. And if they're in hell this morning, I want you to know what they want for you. The rich man wanted Lazarus, the beggar, to come help him. And Abraham explained to him that it was not possible. He said, would you tell Lazarus to dip his finger? And remember, Lazarus was the beggar who had the sores that the dog came and licked, probably a leper. And he said, would you tell that leper, Lazarus, would he please dip his finger in water and come touch my tongue to cool my tongue, just to give me a little bit of relief? Because I'm tormented. Just a little bit of relief and comfort. And Abraham said he cannot. He cannot come to where you are. He cannot help you. So, what did the man in hell request next? And what would your loved ones who may be in hell this morning and every other soul that's in hell this morning, what is their desire? Well, we see it in verse 27. Would you look at it? Then he said, I pray thee therefore, Father, that thou wouldest send him to my father's house, for I have five brethren, that he may testify unto them, lest they also come into this place of torment. Those in hell want to keep their loved ones out of hell. You can't do anything for them, I'm sorry. But if they could talk to you today, they would tell you the same thing this rich man asked Abraham. Could you send Lazarus to my father's house? I have five brothers. They need to know so they don't come to this place. I don't want them here with me. Would you send them to my father's house so that they can be warned and not end up in the same place that I am? I can promise you this. No one in hell would want for you to be faithful to the same religion that they were, that didn't keep them out of hell. Because religion isn't what makes the difference. It's your belief on Jesus Christ.
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1: Why do some people feel compelled to take chances? I sure did. I grew up in a great family. Mom and Grandma were always praying for me and trying to get me to go to church. But I made excuses. I preferred to play football. By the time I was in high school, my game attracted the kind of attention I liked. I took a chance and began drinking with friends, even though colleges had begun to notice me. Still, I was keenly aware of a buddy who refused to drink, saying he was a Christian. I longed to have that kind of conviction. One day, my friends and I cut class and drove to a farmhouse. They wanted to show me something, which turned out to be satanic worship led by a former teacher. The spirit of evil was more than I could take, and I left immediately and never hung out with him again. I took another chance the day some friends and I stole a car that we raced at 100 miles an hour through town. When Dad found out, he took my license and grounded me. To regain his trust, I went forward at church and pretended to be saved, but I was the same inside. Then I fell in love with a girl who really did give her life to Christ, and I knew she would see right through my sham. I went with her to church, planning to break up afterward. Instead, God touched my heart, and I prayed, sincerely asking his forgiveness. He forgave me and saved me. I'm Mark Gregory, and the biggest chance I ever took was risking eternal life. Don't take that chance. 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
1: Did you know God is everywhere? God tells us He is eternal and inhabits or dwells in eternity. Now, I don't understand it all, but I do know God is everywhere at one time. Now, this is wonderful because you can pray anytime. I mean, you can talk to God all the time. This means you're never alone. God is everywhere or omnipresent. You see, I serve a great God, and He's everywhere at once.

get to know the Lord Jesus Christ and why he came into this world. Hear the words that Christ himself spoke regarding his kingdom and how we can all join him for eternity. 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

0: Back to Genesis with Dr. John Morris, creation author and president with the Institute for Creation Research. Dr. Morris, this issue of death before sin, how important is that to Christianity?
1: Chris, we're in the midst of one of the most serious attacks on Christian orthodoxy, and it's coming from within the church. Here's the question in a nutshell. Is the atonement of Jesus Christ comprehensive? Will Jesus redeem not only our cursed spirit, but our cursed bodies, the entire creation, all of which is under the penalty of death because of the universal effect of Adam's sin? Here's the problem. Knowingly or not, those who hold to millions of years of death and suffering before Adam must hold that death is good and natural, and that Christ's death atoned for man's spirit only and not to his body and the whole creation as is taught in Scripture. Thus, this attack on Genesis is ultimately an attack on biblical orthodoxy. It's a back to Genesis issue.
0: For more on the importance of creation, visit our website at icr.org.

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1: God has a plan for your life. Romans 12, 1 and 2 says, I beseech you therefore, brethren, by the mercies of God, that ye present your bodies a living sacrifice, holy, acceptable unto God, which is your reasonable service. And be not conformed to this world, but be ye transformed by the renewing of your mind, that ye may prove what is that good and acceptable and perfect will of God. God has a will or a wish for your life. God created you to do something that only you can do. The Bible says in Jeremiah 1:5, before I formed thee in the belly, I knew thee. And before thou camest forth out of the womb, I sanctified thee, and I ordained thee a prophet unto the nations. Now, before you were ever born, God had a plan for your life. You see, you're special to God. You're very special. What are you going to do with the life that God has given you? You were created for the Lord. There's something that only you can do. God created you with a plan in mind. You're very special to God. God has a plan for your life.
2: Hello, my dear friend. Thank you for joining me here on the broadcast today. Once again, my Bible is open to the book of Exodus, and what I think will be the last time we'll be turning to the book of Exodus in chapter 20, the 20th chapter of the book of Exodus. God, the God who commands, also communes. If I were going to give a title to today's broadcast, that's what it would be. The God who gives commandments also loves to commune with his people. I wonder what your church neighbors would think if they saw your congregation out in some large field somewhere and the men started building a stone monument. I wonder what our children would think if they saw the men of the church doing such a thing. In the culture I grew up in, that would be a very odd thing to do, but frankly not in some cultures. Doing such an activity would surely stir the interest in many people in my culture, but some people who rarely would ever go to a church building would probably show up for a service where they were actually going to go outside and build a stone altar, but sadly, soon the novelty of such a thing would wear off and would be the same crowd as before. It really is easy to become complacent and ho-hum in our worship. God wants the right worship at the right place with the right objects. Have you pondered your worship practices lately? Let's talk about that today here on Bible Tract Echoes. As you're getting your Bible open to Exodus chapter 20, I have in my hand one of the gospel tracts that I would like to pass on to you as part of our sample packet. It's simply entitled Proclaim Liberty. Proclaim Liberty has a picture of the Liberty Bell that played a significant symbol in the American Revolution. But this tract talks about a greater liberty, a liberty that comes by knowing Christ as Savior, knowing our sins are forgiven, knowing that condemnation has been removed off of us and we have been made right in the sight of God. Friend, do you have freedom from sin? Do you, dear friend, are you condemned before God, or has your condemnation been removed through the merits of Christ and the cross? Here's a great track. Why don't you let me send you the entire sample packet of our gospel tracts? Now, friend, we publish tracts in many different languages and send them around the world free of charge. We even pay the shipping. I really mean what I say when I say to you, I really want to send you the sample packet free of charge. There are three ways you can contact us. Choose one. Get a piece of paper and a pencil out. Jot down one of these ways, won't you please? Number one, at the end of the broadcast, our mailing address will be given. You can wait, jot that down, write me a letter. That's great. Number two, you can take your computer and you can visit our website, see some of the things that are there, see some of our tracks pictured there, and learn more about the ministry. 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That's spelled again, B-I-B-L-E, that's Bible. Tracks is spelled T-R-A-C-T-S, and then Inc. is I-N-C, BibleTracksInc.org. If you have a telephone, want to call us, let me just say our staff loves to be interrupted. They love the telephone to interrupt them, and somebody's been listening to the broadcast call and ask for a sample packet. Take this number down. It's area code 309-828-6888. Let me give that phone number again. It's area code 309-828-6888. Okay, here we are. Back to Exodus chapter 20. We read these verses yesterday, the last verses here in chapter 20. Let me read them again, beginning at verse 18. It says this, "And all the people saw the thunderings and the lightnings and the noise of the trumpet and the mountain smoking." Remember, this is Mount Sinai. God had just given the Ten Commandments. I go on to verse 18. "And when the people saw it, they removed and stood afar off. And they said unto Moses, speak thou with us, and we will hear, but let not God speak with us, lest we die. And Moses said unto the people, fear not, for God has come to prove you, and that his fear may be before your faces, that you sin not. And the people stood afar off, and Moses drew near unto the thick darkness where God was. And the Lord said unto Moses, thus shalt thou say unto the children of Israel, ye have seen that I have talked with you from heaven. Ye shall not make with me gods of silver, neither shall ye make unto you gods of gold. An altar of earth shalt thou make to me, and shalt sacrifice thereon with burnt offerings, and thy peace offerings, thy sheep and thine oxen. In all places where I record my name, I will come unto you, and I will bless you. And if thou wilt make me an altar of stone, thou shalt not build it with hewn stone, for if thou lift up thy tool upon it, thou hast polluted it. Neither shalt thou go up by steps unto mine altar, that thy nakedness shall be not discovered thereon." Our look at these verses began yesterday, and we used three words to help us begin to walk our way through them. Three words that began with the letter F. They are this: fear, faithfulness, and fellowship. It was fear of God, faithfulness to God, and fellowship with God. And the fear came from the fact that the people had heard God speak and had seen a manifestation of God's presence that's described there by the lightning and the thunderings and so on. This experience caused them to, frankly, be afraid of God, afraid that if God were to visit them again like that, they would surely die. So they asked for a mediator. They wanted Moses to be their go-between, their representative to God and for God. Our broadcast yesterday ended with us displaying how our mediator, Jesus Christ, is pictured by Moses, the mediator then. Moses is just a picture and a shadow. Jesus Christ is the real mediator. Now, we come now to our second word that begins with the letter F. It's the word faithfulness, faithfulness to God. Look back at verses 20 and 21. It says in verse 20, "And Moses said unto the people, fear not, for God has come to prove you, and that his fear may be before your faces, and that you sin not." Verse 21 says the people moved afar off. In verses 18 and 19, the key focus was on the manifestation of God. Now in verses 20 and 21, the focus is on a memory about God. Did you hear what I said? Verses 18 and 19 are about the manifestation, God displaying himself where people could see. But now the focus in verses 20 and 21 is on the memory about God. You see that word prove there in verse 20? This is the same identical Hebrew word that's used in Genesis chapter 2, and there it's translated by the word tempt. Now, let me read the first part. Genesis 22:1 says, "And it came to pass after these things that God did tempt Abraham." Now, the rest of that chapter deals with Abraham taking his son Isaac to a mountain to sacrifice him. And you probably know the story. I'm sure you do. But Abraham was ready and willing to obey God and to sacrifice his son. God did come and stopped Abraham. Abraham believed, by the way, according to what I read in Hebrews chapter 11, that God was going to raise his son from the dead. But God stopped him there, and God gave a substitute and a ram. Our word tempt that's used there does not mean that God was tempting Abraham to commit sin. That goes against a clear teaching of Scripture. It does mean the idea of testing Abraham or proving Abraham. Now, if you come back here to Exodus 20, that Hebrew word is translated by our English word prove. What God was doing here was not so much discovering Israel's faith and trust in him. God was at Mount Sinai through this powerful and fearful display, manifestation of himself, was giving to the Jews an unforgettable memory of who God is and what God is like. God did not want them to forget the terror of being in his presence. You may not like what I just said, but God is a consuming fire, Hebrews 12 says. The New Testament also says, knowing therefore the terror of the Lord, we persuade men. It's a terror to fall in the hands of a holy God who can cast people into hell. We don't want people to go there. It ought to be fearful in our sight, in our soul, and to say, I don't want my neighbors going there. Hebrews chapter 10, verse 31 says, it is a fearful thing to fall into the hands of a living God. The Greek and Hebrew words used about fearing God are the identical words used to talk about somebody being afraid of a storm, being afraid of lightning, earthquakes, and a powerful enemy king. The word fear means fear. But notice here in verse 20, there's a paradox. Here's a paradox. First, Moses tells the people, fear not. Then he tells the people, virtually in the same breath, God has come to prove you that you're his fear may be before you. What is he doing? Well, in essence, he's doing this. He's saying, if I could try to rephrase this in Mark Smith's words, he's saying, okay, dear people, you have seen the awesome display of God's being and heard his voice. You know that he is not a God to be trifled with. But he also wants you not just to fear him. He wants you to live in godly, holy lives before him. You need not fear him if you approach him with the sacrifices to cover your sin, but do remember this display of God so that you do not live a sinful life. That's in essence what was happening here in these verses. This brings me now to the third word that begins with the letter F. It's a fellowship. Fellowship with God. Verses 22 to 26 talks about building altars. Verse 22, the emphasis is on the person they were going to worship. And notice verse 22, it says, and the Lord said unto Moses, thus shalt thou say unto the children of Israel, you have seen that I talked with you from heaven. They were worshiping the God who is in heaven and talks from heaven. Verse 23 talks about not just the person, but the props of worship. No idol was to be made in God's image. How in the world do you make an idol that can begin to represent a God who's just displayed himself like they saw? Don't even try. It would be wrong to try. It would be a sin to try. Verses 24 to 26 deal with not the person, not the props, but the place, the places of worship. They were to worship at the recognized places, places where God had made his presence known. That's what it means by where God had made his name known. They were to only worship in places which God himself had sanctified. Then they were to use the right rocks. No altars were to be built using stones that had been shaped by men's tools. Friend, let me ask. Let me just come back and pull some things together. God is very fussy about how he's to be worshiped. Today, we can worship him at any location, but that is a personal worship. These verses were dealing with corporate worship. Are you involved in corporate worship? Do you worship alongside fellow believers? If you are being absent from your local Bible preaching, gospel preaching church, shame on you. God not only wants you to worship him personally, he wants you to worship him corporately. He's very fussy how you worship him privately, but he's also very fussy about our worship publicly and corporately. Now, friend, are you and I conducting our lives in a holy manner, or do we allow for certain sins to remain as part of our life pattern? If so, we do not have the fear of God. We're told in the Psalms, the people made no changes, therefore they did not fear God. When you and I fear God, we'll make changes in our life practices. Friend, when was the last time you made an alteration in how you lived, how you thought, how you conducted your life because you feared God? Oh, friend, you better fear God. He has the ability to cast you into hell, but he also loves you. He loved you so much, he sent his son, that through Jesus Christ, you can be saved from all your sin. If you've never received Christ, do it right now. Call.
3: Proverbs 11:2, when pride cometh, then cometh shame, but with the lowly is wisdom. That seems pretty straightforward. Pride brings shame, and the lowly have wisdom. Let's analyze the verse a little bit. When pride, that's thinking you deserve a certain level of possessions, treatment, or status. When pride cometh, then cometh shame, which means disgrace or dishonor. But with the lowly, that word means humiliated, is wisdom. Maybe God sends the humiliation to put us in a position to learn wisdom. Maybe when a situation blows up in our faces and we're humiliated in front of our family or friends or at work or at school, maybe it's simply God giving us an opportunity to learn wisdom. When pride cometh, then cometh shame, but with the lowly is wisdom. Something to think about.
4: Heaven or hell? Where are you going to spend eternity? Do you know for sure? The truth is in the Bible, God's holy word, and the Bible makes it clear that we can know for sure where we are going. There are four things you need to know in order to have the hope, a sure expectation, that heaven will be your home. Number one, the Bible teaches us that we are all sinners. In the book of Romans chapter 3, verse 10, the Bible tells us, "There is none righteous, no, not one." It continues to tell us in verse 23, "For all have sinned and come short of the glory of God." The truth is, we are all sinners, every man, woman, and child, because we are all the children of Adam and Eve, the first man and woman God created. God placed them in a perfect place, the Garden of Eden, and allowed them to eat of all of the trees in that garden, except for one. He warned them that if they sinned, disobeying him, and ate that fruit, the penalty would be death. The Bible tells us that they did eat the forbidden fruit and became sinners. You and I are the children of Adam and Eve, and their sinfulness is passed down to us. The reason you and I sin is because we are born with a sin nature. It is just natural for us to sin. Nobody has to teach us how to sin. It comes naturally. In fact, it is just as normal for us to sin as it is normal for a mango tree to grow mangoes. The problem is, and the second thing you need to know is, there is a penalty for sin. It is death. Romans chapter 6, verse 23 says, "For the wages of sin is death." The only way that sin can be paid for, according to the Bible, is death. It takes the shedding of blood, an acceptable sacrifice, in order for our sin debt to be paid. If our sin is not paid for, we will spend eternity tormented in the lake of fire, separated from God. There is no escaping it. No man can save himself from death and hell, because all men are sinners. Our only hope is that someone could save us. And that leads me to the third thing you need to know. Jesus paid for your sin already. Do you know who Jesus is? He is God, come in the flesh, born of a virgin. His mother's name was Mary. But the most important thing about Jesus is who his father is. His father is God, not a man. If Jesus was a son of Adam, like you and me, he would be a sinner like you and me. But because his father is God, he is perfect, holy, and without sin. Yet, he died, the penalty for sin, on the cross. He shed his precious blood, not to pay for his own sin. He didn't have any sin to pay

0: Wages of sin is death, but the gift of God is eternal life through Jesus Christ, our Lord. Eternal life is a gift, but you must choose for yourself to accept it or reject it. It is free. We cannot pay for it. We cannot work for it. We can only receive it by faith of our own free will. Romans chapter 10, verse 13 tells us, "For whosoever shall call upon the name of the Lord shall be saved." This is a promise from God. If you believe that Jesus is the only one who can and will save you, and you will cry out to Him, trusting only His love for you and the gift He offers you, not your good works, not your religion or church, just Jesus, He will save you.
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Get to know the Lord Jesus Christ and why He came into this world. 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

0: Back to Genesis with Dr. John Morris, creation researcher and scientist at the Institute for Creation Research. Dr. Morris, can evidence for origins be understood in more than one way?
1: Yes, they certainly can, Chris, and this is the essence of the creation evolution question. Both sides have exactly the same evidence. We have the same fossil record, the same modern organisms with the same DNA code. It's just that we tell different stories about their unobserved history. The creation evolution question is really a historical question. I'm convinced as a scientist that the scientific evidence supports the creation idea that we glean from Scripture much more than it does the evolution idea that was gleaned from human reasoning. God gives us the big picture in Scripture. For the origins question, we must start back in Genesis.
0: Thanks, Dr. Morris. For a better understanding of the world around you from a creationist perspective, visit us on the web at www.icr.org. I'm Chris O'Brien. Thanks for tuning in.

0: A look at the habits of the beautiful bowerbird. That's next on today's Creation Moment. And now, here's our Creation Moments host, Ian Taylor.
1: Bowerbirds are found only in New Guinea and Australia. There are many types of bowerbirds, each with unique habits. However, some bowerbirds are best known for their love of bright colours and the great care they use in decorating their constructions. All this activity is carried out to attract a mate. Scientists say that the brighter a bowerbird's feathers, the less elaborate its constructions. The gardener bowerbird wears some of the brightest feathers among the bowerbirds. This spectacular bird, about the size of a blue jay, was last seen in 1895. Then, to his amazement, an ornithologist surveying the modern bowerbird population saw one the first day he started looking. As it turns out, everyone else had been looking in the wrong place for this mysterious bird. The gardener bowerbird has a yellow front and a brilliant orange crest that goes up over the top of its head all the way to its nostrils. It builds a fairly simple bower that resembles a 4-foot-tall maypole surrounded by a 3-foot-diameter mossy area. This area has neatly arranged piles of bright-coloured fruit around it. To attract a mate, the male makes different sounds, some of which resemble a frog's croaking. And then he holds brightly coloured fruit in front of his chest to further impress the female. The standards of beauty so universal among God's creatures testify that all of the creation is his handiwork.
0: For more information, visit us online at creationmoments.com. 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
3: Did you know that going to church is very important? 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
5: Well, greetings, folks, and thanks again for listening to our radio program. We'll get right into the lesson by asking you to turn to 1 Corinthians chapter 3. We'll be there in just a few minutes. 1 Corinthians chapter 3. We're looking at eschatology, the study of future events. Or as the Lord said it in the Gospel of John, He said the Holy Spirit would come and show us things to come. So we're looking at a series of studies, a series of lessons on things to come. We gave a broad outline of those things that are coming on God's calendar somewhere in the future as prophesied in the Word of God. Things like the rapture and the tribulation, the judgment seat of Christ, the millennium, the great white throne judgment, and so on. We looked at some of those and others, and now we are sort of camping out on